It might take a while until I trust you on the tackle. I apologize, but it was only self-defense. Running away just made sense. But here I am with arms unfolding. 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

0: I'm the bar, alien superstar.
1: We dress a certain way, we walk a certain way, we talk a certain way.

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0: Ja, das war Lass mich nicht blicken von Zaccavelli und jetzt geht's direkt weiter mit Beiträgen zum Neiße Filmfest. 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Viel Spaß damit.
1: Yeah, now I'm sitting here with filmmaker Mo Tan. She did the film Confessions of a Mole. Yeah, may you introduce yourself? What did you do before? It's your first film, I guess, is
2: it? Yes, it's my first feature film. That's all, actually. Yeah, what
1: and,
2: I get.
1: And you studied in Łódź in Poland, a film that is part of the story. Then also that you returned to China from Łódź.
2: Yes, like so the film is started from 2018, same year I graduated from Łódź. So right after Łódź, I came back to China and stayed with my parents. So the film start in that time, yeah.
1: How long did it take you to make the film? How long was the whole process?
2: Oh, the whole process is like 8 years almost, oh, 8 years, 7, 8, something like that, yeah.
1: And it's about a mole also, something on the skin, and about fortune telling, and then about the relationship to your parents. What did your parents say to your idea to make a film with them?
2: Actually, it's like in the beginning, they already like get used. I always being a daughter with the camera, so they don't really conscious about I'm gonna make a film. So more or less they thinking I'm just making videos like for fun, so they don't really know that I'm gonna make a film. But the idea is starts from the mole on my skin, like because they have some kind of obsession about how, like, because in Chinese culture, like face reading culture, there's the meaning of the mole in different positions on the face. So
1: the camera is part of your body. Your parents accept the camera as part of your body.
2: Yeah.
1: Did you make the film alone, or did you have a team with you sometimes?
2: Actually, mostly in the end, I kind of have a team for the animation to shoot, because sometimes I'm in the camera, like inside of the frame, so animation sometimes I just need someone to help to make the movement for me.
1: How did the relationship to your parents change within the making of the film? Was it a process?
2: I think so. The process is like, in the beginning, they kind of doesn't really know what really happens. Like, they don't know how this film gonna look like. But slowly, they kind of realize that. And our relationship also were all the time changing during the process. Like, now at least I think it's really better. Like, it might be a therapy for both of us, like through the filmmaking. And we kind of recognize each other more, or seeing each other, or understand each other through the process. Yeah.
1: So it was also a bit of a healing process perhaps in the end.
2: Yeah.
1: And what did they say, did they see when they saw the result, the finished film?
2: Actually, they only see like part of the film, which have their scenes, but they didn't see the whole film, you know. Still don't have the chance, but I will just bring them. Like, I think we're gonna watch at home together somehow. I'm not going to, first time pulling them to the cinema to watch this film. It might too much, like for them, like still need some process, I think, for emotion. Yeah.
1: How was it for you to study filmmaking in Łódź in Poland? Was it a strange experience for you?
2: I think it's pretty good experience because I think it's the first time I leave the country, leave China, and went to the other totally different culture, different environment. And so I think it's kind of refresh my knowledge about the world, and also kind of to push me to more thinking about what I was facing in China since I grew up. And I think it's in Poland I start to have a very whole new vision about the world, I think. And also when I come back to China, I think also in that time, that 3 years, also it's very important to just find in the difference, like between the West and East. Mm. So yeah, so I kind of very, how to say, this experience in Łódź or living in Poland, it's really give me a distance to my own culture, to my own, how to say, where I come from, you know, like where the place. So, yeah, of course, it's a little bit strange. There's a lot of strange things happening in Łódź, because in the beginning, I thought Łódź is, it looks like a vampire town. It was like nobody in a sense, you know, like because I come from China and I see so empty street. I just have this very, I feel like a film set for me. Yeah.
1: For me, the film is also full of humor. I like it very much. It's a funny film, but also with a bit of tragedy. There's a diagnosis of breast cancer. Then, how was it for you to have the humor and the tragedy?
2: You mean the same time, right?
1: Yeah.
2: I think might be my emotion, my characterly, from character. I think I have this like very big range of emotions probably. So I think potentially I have the distance to myself or to what is really happening to myself. But in the other hand, I think emotionally I was very easy to sink into the emotion. So I think that's why, yeah, you can see like this from one side, complete one side to the other side, this range of emotions in my film. So I think maybe it's, I mean, for me, when I'm not recognized this ability, it's a problem for me because I'm too sensitive in some way. But now I think I'm kind of recognize it, and I use it in the creation. So it's pretty fun process to put in myself in this process.
1: It's also a strength of the film, I guess, that it's so full of personal experience. And how is it in China? I have the feeling that the generations drift apart from another, that young people and older people have difficulties understanding each other because society changes so much. Do you think that's a big issue in the film also?
2: I think so. Like the generation gap, it's become more and more. But I think there's a very positive part because I only can say like from my parents, like especially my mom, I noticed that she's quite excited about how young people in society in China now, how they behave. For example, young people start even dress up like very ancient Chinese clothes, like traditional clothes, which is full of makeup, like with this beautiful dress. But for example, for my mom generation, they are afraid to be seen in the group. They are afraid to be the one who is different. So for them, it's like from my mom's point of view, it's like admire this kind of courage to they can so the young people can chase in their individuals and don't care about the other people's opinion. But still there's some old school, older generation, they thinking, oh, young people, they just don't know what is, you know, like dissent or something. They still have this polarized opinion. Yeah, in China, I believe that, yeah.
1: So many elements in the film, like animation a bit, and also private videos, I guess, something like that, done with a smartphone, for example. Mm-hmm. Is it interesting for you to put all of this together, to not to have one straight form in the film, but to have a collage of certain,
2: I think so, because this kind of personal topics, I think it's very hard to make it like a purely cinematically with like a, you know, like beautiful pictures in the same time. I'm still the one main character in the frame, and it's pretty hard, I think. But I think this is like a practical choice to have in such collage in my film. And also the camera is more about capture the presence, not chasing this beauty of a frame, like to make the film. But I still think in this film has its form, which is very belong to myself. And this kind of collage is part of my, inner world. I feel like that. Mm. And also sometimes I, honestly say, in the beginning I wasn't so confident about my camera working. It's all not working. But actually, when I finish the film and I have a distance to see my film again, I notice that sometimes when you see the camera not facing the person, but actually very emotional, because you see that the one holding the camera, you feel more her emotions instead of that person being shot. Yeah. So that's also working for cinema. So actually, basically, documentary, it's. I think, at least my film, it's give the depth of this dimension of truth, like different dimensions of truth, like telling about this story about a person who is holding the camera, who is behind the lens, you know. And actually, this film also like. My parents sometimes also shoot some shots in the film. Not only me, and also my ex-boyfriend. So everyone is like, who is behind the camera? And you can see that. You can feel like the whole relationship I have, actually. So also towards from their point of view, how their emotions goes, actually. Yeah.
1: Now the film is being shown here at the Neisse Film Fest at local cinemas. Mm-hmm. Is it the first time it's being shown, or was it being presented at other festivals before?
2: Yes, it was world premiered at Amsterdam International Documentary Film Festival, and later we went also like Pordenone, like in Italy, and also Zagreb Docs, and also in Poland. Dog Against Gravity, so also Taiwan, actually.
1: Oh, okay.
2: So it's traveling really a lot of place already, and this time is the first time in Germany. So yeah.
1: Oh, cool. How is the experience? How is the audiences reacting towards the film?
2: I think it's honestly not much not much audience yesterday, but still I think I got really like good feedback, even from different culture. I think German, I don't know, there is some stereotype about German. I think might be it's break like how the feedback from audience is kind of break this stereotype. I saw people here are more like more emotionally not explore too much, and and also they might be thinking I'm very rude, you know, in this film appearing, and also maybe not so decent in a way, I don't know. But still, like yesterday the lady was telling me like she's really connect with this story, and sometimes she even forget this is a Chinese story. So during the process, she watching, it's like she forgets this is absolutely from the story from China. She thought it's like very similar to her family, you know. So I guess it's pretty universal.
1: Yeah, I guess it's a film one can easily connect to because it's so personal somehow. And do you plan making other films, or are you already doing other film projects?
2: I'm already start to write script for a fiction film. Like actually I will just temporarily stop the documentary making, and also I think it's if next time I will make documentary, I will just make something about other people, not a personal documentary temporarily. So my plan is making a fiction now.
1: Thanks a lot for the interview, Mo Tan, filmmaker of Confessions of a Mole, and good luck with your future films.
2: Thank you. Thanks.
0: Ja, und jetzt noch ein Beitrag, auch zum Filmfestival, aber diesmal auf Deutsch.
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3: Common Voices.
0: Pull up in a monster automobile gangster with a bad bitch that came from Sri Lanka. Yeah, I'm in a tonka, color of Willy Wonka. You can do baby, but do you? First thing first, I eat your brain. Then I'ma start rocking gold teeth and fangs.
2: Girl.
0: Cause that's what the motherfucking monster do. Mm-hmm. Dress up for Milan, that's a monster do.
2: Come
0: monster
2: on.
0: Just up a hill, that's a monster coup. Young money is a monster and a monster coup.
2: Come
0: and
2: on.
0: I'm all up in a bang with a funny face. I ain't no fake and I know this cause I'm money eight. Let me get this right, wait, I'm the rookie, but my features and my shows 10 times you pay. 51st, 21st, no album, ma. Yeah, my money's so tall that my Barbie's gonna climb it. Harder than the middle is to climb it. Climb it, 20 more to run, 30 whine it. Whine
2: come
0: it, leaky all them titties when I sign it.
2: Hi, my name is Doreen, and I'm here with...
0: I'm Jay.
2: Cool. Today we're gonna be talking about a very interesting topic, and we're live at the Common Voices Studio. I'm very excited for this topic, and I think that by the end of this show you will be as excited as we are. So let's get into it. Who are we and why are we here?
0: Well, I work here. But also the subject that you brought in today was something that I'm genuinely interested in to yap about. So that's why I'm here. Why are you here?
2: If you know us, you know we love a good yap.
0: We do.
2: Okay, so I'm here because I think that this topic is very important. And I thought who best to talk about it than someone who comes from the complete opposite side of the world as to where I come from. For context, I'm from Nigeria. I was born and raised there. And I thought that it would be very interesting to sit and talk to somebody who was raised in the Middle East or from any other part of the world. And we talk about just how much the patriarchy has affected women and the upbringing and how it shapes our lives across different cultures. What do you think, Jay?
0: Exactly, like there's different aspects of the same system, but like living it in different sides of the world, which is like... still the same thing, but I'm also excited to find out what are the similarities and what are the differences.
2: Yeah, I'm really excited because growing up, all you ever know is your immediate environment. Like the world for you is just home, school, and whatever like immediate environment you have. And then you get to travel and you see that, okay, the world is so much bigger. I'm very curious to know how patriarchy affects us in that way. Anyways, why does this conversation matter to you, especially like why are you here?
0: As women, I feel like we're just somehow differently affected by the patriarchal system that we live in today and yesterday and probably also tomorrow.
2: Girl.
0: I swear to God, like, okay, that's such a thing, like, such a statement to say smash patriarchy, but how even do that? Like, how are we gonna smash that? Like, that is so hard to smash.
2: I used to be like, oh, you know what, we're gonna do it, like... maybe for the next generation, the patriarchy wouldn't be like a strong girl. I lose faith each day because it ain't going nowhere.
0: It is here
2: to stay, bro. Like, patriarchy is going to rule us all. And I think the major reason why is because patriarchy has recruited women to enforce its laws. So women enforce the laws of patriarchy, and that's why it's going to continue generation after generation. But how was it like for you growing up? Give us context.
0: Well, I think there's moments where I wasn't aware of myself as a girl. I was having a really lovely childhood,
2: mm-hmm.
0: and like not being fully aware that I might be different from the people that I play with in the playground.
2: Yeah,
0: and then it just hit me all of a sudden. When you go to school in the first grade in Iran, you are forced to cover your head with scarf, with hijab. Yeah, so that was the moment. Yeah,
2: I thought it was like an option, like, you know.
0: No, it's never an option. It's always forced. Yeah, so like first class was like, I was so excited to go to school.
2: Mm-hmm.
0: And I remember, and I come from one of the hottest cities in the Middle East.
2: What's
0: so
2: it called?
0: Ahvaz. It's cool. In South Iran. And so to be forced to
1: wear a scarf on your first day of school in like 45 degrees weather outside.
2: Not nice.
1: It's just death and hell. Yeah. And then to realize, oh fuck, but my cousin is not having that and he's going to school for the first day too, and yeah, he doesn't have to cover himself. And these were like the first moments that I started to realize on my own that, oh, there's a difference. How about you?
2: Yeah, for me, I feel like I grew up doing pretty much everything my cousins did, because I grew up with mainly like my cousins, my male cousins. So we would do everything together, but eventually the older we got, my grandma would be like, well, don't do that. Don't you know you are like a girl? And for the first time, I'm like, no, I don't know. What does that have to do with what does that have to do with anything? And it was always frustrating, but I tried to like bottle up my frustration. They would tell me to sit a certain way. You know, you don't sit with your legs open, because, you know, even up to now, my mom is like, after all the years I spent into grooming you, you still sit like a man. I'm like, girl, I don't give this. I don't care. But yeah, it's these moments when I was growing up that made me really, really think about how different society was trying to raise me. And I was so angry. I've been angry most of my life.
1: Yeah.
2: Because I just think it's not fair. You know?
1: That is such a... Oh my God. I've been angry since my childhood and I stood angry and I'm just angry. The angry woman is like... is a whole phenomenon,
2: yeah,
1: thing like, on its own. But then like being a person of color, a woman of color, is just, girl, so, oh my God. Yeah, I know I'm a woman of color who's always mad, okay?
2: Yeah, but they make it sound like it's something that you do because it's like out of context, like you're angry for nothing. Mm-hmm. But no, these women have experiences. These women have entire childhoods that have been ripped away from them. They are angry for a good cause. They didn't just wake up one day, you know what? What am I going to do with my life? I'm going to be a angry person. Nobody chooses that. Girl, be for real. But yeah, I just wanted to ask though, what does like being a good girl, what did it mean for you personally? I hate the title good girl, by the way.
1: Oh my God. Let's go like way back.
2: Mm-hmm.
1: I remember being like in the second grade or something, and I had this neighbor, and so like Iran in that time, like we're talking early 2000s,
2: mm-hmm,
1: was already feeling very much opener than in the beginning of the Islamic Revolution. But then something just kicked in, and I don't know what the fuck went wrong with our neighborhood, but everybody all of a sudden became super religious.
2: Wow.
1: And so, yeah, the picture of good girl was, oh my God, it was so connected to religion and how religious girl is like the perfect girl. And so we had this neighbor, and she would like cover up all the time. She would never curse. She would never want to come outside to play. Unlike me, who was like always in the dirt with a, yeah, basketball. And I was a fat kid with a basketball and chocolate stains all over my mouth. So I was like quite the opposite. And I couldn't even sit like a girl because I was fucking chunky, okay? I couldn't close my legs.
2: Oh, girl.
1: God damn it. So yeah, I became this target for also like the, you know, neighborhood ladies to just like gather around and be like, yeah, so like this daughter is like such a good girl and this one is just,
2: yeah,
1: so
2: you became like the
1: space
2: poster kid for like what not to be, girl.
1: Exactly.
2: So
1: like,
2: proud of
1: exactly
2: you.
1: People be like, see that,
2: that's
1: you
2: what
1: don't
2: you should,
1: want,
2: yeah,
1: to be that. Yeah, exactly. That's
2: never
1: what you shouldn't be
2: for,
1: yeah.
2: Jay, it's a no. It's interesting though.
1: Yeah, how
2: because,
1: about you?
2: I mean, for me, I think that also a very religious society. I have nothing against it. I think everybody gets to decide their own like faith and stuff, and I really like that. I like that I got to choose eventually what I wanted. But growing up, it was so hard because the good girls were, I think it was just translation for humble, obedient, no opinions, you swallow everything. It's like you go from good girl to good wife, to good mother, and all of that just means you take it all in,
1: yeah,
2: and you never like, you never explode. It was so irritating for me because, like I said before, I had so many cousins, mm-hmm, and I wanted to do what my cousins did, but I was never like given that chance. And I was also like a pretty smart kid growing up, and so I would question a lot, but they'll tell me, you know, girls don't ask fancy questions. They made it seem like you had to shrink yourself to be loved or accepted. But I think the one time that it really, really stood out for me, or I think the first time I started questioning, was surprisingly enough, not when I was a kid. I was like a teenager. I started reading some books from foreign authors and stuff like that. And in the Nigerian school system, we have something called like a prefectship. The highest class of high school, you then get like some positions, you know, social prefect, health prefect. Because I was like in the science track, I was given health prefect. Basically what that meant was I was in charge of taking care of the sick people along with like the nurses in the hospital, in the school sick bay. It was the only position then that a girl was heading and that was assisted by a boy. Basically, all the other positions like punctuality prefect, assembly prefect, we have to take care of everything. They literally just gave us the entire like administrative work of the school. And usually the order of things is that the boy heads, like a boy is the head of the thing and the girl is the assistant. But I was really, really good. I became the head and I had like my friend become my assistant. Everybody was questioning that. Like it was the most unnatural thing in the world. Some people even said I should have allowed my friend, who was least qualified, by the way, to be the head just because, so that I don't emasculate him. I'm like, would you get out of here, bro? But that was when it really like got to me that in life, going forward, growing up, people are going to expect me to be less, to shrink, you know, because it's what you're supposed to do as a girl. Don't be too loud. I was a loud kid. I was so loud. Girl, I don't know if you guys had the thing in Iran where they would flog you. Do you guys have like physical punishment in your school?
1: Girl, I mean, not officially, but like unofficially, stuff just slipped, you know, like.
2: Oh, girl, officially, unofficially, they'd be beating our asses. We're talking long canes in class. So what was really funny about that is they would tell you, you cannot make noise in class. Your teacher will be like, I want to rest. I've had such a long day. Work hours, by the way. And he's going to be like sleeping in class and he's going to say, you, take down the name of anybody who makes a peep.
1: Because if
2: the class gets noisy, then the principal comes and be like, why are you not teaching? Yeah. So you really have to cover your act. And so, oh my God. And so he's like, if anybody makes one squeak, write their name. My name used to go on that list like 20 times because I literally could not keep short.
1: Yeah.
2: And they'll be like, you're so smart. If only you would behave like a girl and just be quiet. Like all the girls. It would frustrate me to no end. So yeah, now I'm embracing my loudness again.
1: Yeah, it takes time though. I mean, same. The thing is, above that, I was also an ADHD kid.
2: Girl, don't even get me started. Don't even get me started, bro.
1: And so every single sound that I ever heard in my entire life was being played in my head, and then I would echo it through my mouth in the classroom. So eventually, my teachers got so mad that they kicked me out, and they called my parents to pick me up one day, and one of our teachers was literally crying, like, why can't this girl just, like, behave like one? And so my mom arrived one day to pick me up because of the frustration of the teacher, and the teacher was like explaining to her that what happens and like what kind of sounds I do, which was at that time it was the frog,
2: girl.
1: It was the chip chip of the chicken, it was the emergency thing car, like the ambulance. And so all of the sounds were like coming from this little fat kid sitting way back in the class. They got so frustrated and they kicked me out eventually. And then my mom come, and I remember other moms, how they defended their kids sometimes. And my mom just legit came in and was like, she apologized for the weirdo that is her daughter. And like took me home and I had to, the ass whooping. Oh my God. And so that had to teach me like to become less, to be silent, to be not expressing anything. Okay, I was probably expressing too much, but it doesn't help to like
2: shrink.
1: Don't have nobody that is like also not on your side. So
2: yeah, it doesn't.
1: Yeah, that's something that I never understand. Like, how come that we can reflect on what's been happening to us, what we are experiencing as a woman, but then our moms were just like so nonchalant about everything?
2: You know, the older I get now as a woman, the more I look at my mom and other women who have been like molded by the system, and I realize that I think they also fought.
1: Yeah.
2: I think they fought in their own way, but they got tired quickly because it felt like at that time for them that they were fighting alone. Now in our generation, I'm talking about it, you're talking about it, everybody's talking about it. It feels like you have a voice. Imagine you with all your friends and you were saying, you know what, I don't want to get married, I don't want to have kids. Then, in like, come on, you feel very, very isolated. It's why, like, peer pressure is a thing, bro. Peer pressure is a thing.
1: Yeah.
2: And we take it for granted. So I feel like they did fight. They just got tired really quickly because I think most of these women were girls with dreams, girls with ambition. I also think that some of these girls should never have had kids. Like, if I could go back, I'm like, girl, you have your whole career ahead of you. Don't have kids.
1: Yeah.
2: But they did because they thought they had to.
1: Mm-hmm.
2: And that's why they had no empathy for us as the kids that they got, because they're like, if you don't shut up, I sacrificed my entire life for you.
1: Right.
2: And you here having ADHD in your class. Shut up.
1: For this? Did I just sacrifice my career for this? And like, oh my God, so true. Because my mom told me once that you weren't around when I was fighting. So shut the fuck up. I was like rebellious. And she was like, shut the fuck up. You weren't around when we were fighting.
2: We've been there. We've done that. Yeah. I think that their resistance paved way for us. They walked so we could run. But again, they could have done more, as with every other generation out there. So it's incredibly sad when I think about these women, but grateful for, because if some of them didn't write the books that they did, they didn't say the things that they did, patriarchy and feminism as it is right now would not exist. So in a way, I'm grateful for it. Anyways, I was going to ask you though, how do you think this shaped your like entire personality? Because I think it killed me from the inside out. But I'll let you go first.
1: How did it shape my entire... I feel like my entire personality is shaped because of the trauma that I lived growing up.
2: Trauma.
1: Yes, like as a girl growing up in a Islamic society, which is like so much deep in the sauce and juice of patriarchy. Like,
2: we're
1: just
2: deep
1: so
2: in there.
1: Deep in it. Yeah. And so every aspect of my life was affected by that. Everything that I did, from my vocal stems, from my tics that I had, to the hobbies that I got to choose, to the way that I had to dress, the way I should have moved. So it really leaves a stain on your ass forever. So,
2: it never goes away.
1: Somehow I feel like I'm in this constant fight mode just because of...
2: survival.
1: Exactly. Like, sometimes I just have to remind myself, it's okay, it's fine, chill now.
2: Like, you're good.
1: You're okay now. But then I'm like, no, wait, there's this and that still. Like, chill. Yeah.
2: I think that, I don't know, we're gonna get into that. We're talking about, like, body standards and, like, what is considered, like, beautiful in a patriarchal society and the difference. But I think that because of the way I grew up in Nigeria, I hated my body.
1: Mm-hmm.
2: I hated being in my own skin. Like, I just wanted to be normal. Why wasn't I normal? And who was defining what normal was? Because I didn't ask for this. Come on, girl. Like, I hated my voice because apparently it was too manly.
1: Mm.
2: I hated everything. It just makes me sad when I think about all the shrinking I had to do. And now as an adult, learning to, like, unshrink yourself, it's incredibly hard because you don't even know what is truly you and what's trauma. Like, do I really like this? Do I like baggy clothes because I really like them? Or I grew to like them because it covered me up and I just believe that I like them. Do I say sorry because I'm really sorry? Or I learned to say sorry because you had to be apologetic.
1: Mm.
2: You had to be woman material. Girl, I was so stupid. And you know, the thing is that the conditioning happens from when you're so young, you don't realize that you're being conditioned into like a patriarchal system. Because by the time you get to like 13 in Nigeria, you're already thinking of, okay, like, which man, like, girl, like, I just want to be wifed up, what's going on? You know what I mean?
1: Yeah.
2: I think we can really go in depth in it just because I feel like we've not really talked. We've been like here 20 minutes.
1: Yeah.
2: And we're trying to get to 1 hour.
1: We're trying to get leap here.
2: So yeah, I was saying that just growing up in Nigeria, it was incredibly difficult for me to feel like I was accepted just because, first of all, my body, we really are into curvaceous women.
1: Mm.
2: So you really have to be like really curvy, a certain level of fertility, because for you as a woman, your entire life revolved around what you could produce. So that part was really irritating to me. How was it like for you, like the beauty standard especially, how is it like in the Middle East? I have one little question before that.
1: Yeah.
2: It's my brain, it works like that. I heard that before in Iran, you guys weren't like really like hijabi, and how was that like? Because I saw some pictures and it looked really, really cool. What happened, guys?
1: So before the Islamic Republic, the beauty standards were quite similar to Western communities, societies, because Hollywood was just watched everywhere, and magazines were like the shit. And my mom used to tell us stories that like how her mom would dress up and how she would wear mini skirts and like long boots and everything. And I'm just like, that is how you got to grow up.
2: She sounded like badass. She sounded
1: Badass. That was, and then I got to see these pictures of my grandma and my mom. The way she went to school, they had like this super cute short little uniforms.
2: Oh, how cute.
1: And they just looked so cute, and they had to wear their hair always down, always polished and everything, which is also like forced.
2: Yeah.
1: But I mean, it's just, it's not fair to like compare it with the forced uniforms that we had to wear, which is like everything is just covered up, and it's just not pretty, not cute for a little girl going to school being looking like, you know, in abaya or something like that, but in pink, you know, make it fun.
2: It was pink.
1: Your
2: suffering was pink.
1: It was pink. Yeah, the abaya was fucking pink.
2: Girl.
1: So yeah, that is, so the, through the hijab, through the scarf, and that is something that all Middle Eastern societies have in common, we got to go crazy about our noses. So I don't know any Iranian girl, any. I think I'm literally the only one that didn't operate the nose. Like, all of my friends...
2: Are we talking, like, nose jobs?
1: Yeah, yeah.
2: Actual ones?
1: Actual ones. All of my friends, every single person I went to school with, every teacher that I had, my aunts, my neighbors, literally every female friend of mine, all of them have operated nose.
2: But
1: because
2: why?
1: It's just so much in the center. So if your head is covered, you want to be perfect in the face to don't have any flaws and everything.
2: That makes so much sense.
1: Yeah, when they take away your freedom to express yourself through your clothing and hairstyles, you're gonna find something to like make sure you are unique. Either it's the nose shape, now it's everything. Everything is now operated. Like, it's the lips, it's the cheeks, it's the facelift, everything. Like, full program. And it's so normal. Like, when I look at it from this Western place that I live in now, and I look at it and I'll be, like, telling my friends, like, you guys, this is insane. Like, all of you have Botox since I left the country. Like, and that is nothing. That's just so normal. And so, the beauty standards are... just got worse and worse. The more power, the more control... the menses had over female bodies in Iran. Yeah. So yeah, I got to skip that quite quick before I turned like 18 and I was allowed to have my nose job. But I remember that it was in the talks. Like, I was actually working on my dad's brain that like he will be okay with it once I turn 18. So I get nose job, and he was okay with it.
2: But girl, you have a perfect nose.
1: It doesn't matter. People just get it. You need to have that doll nose.
2: Wow.
1: Yeah.
2: I'm in shock. You know why I'm in shock? It's because I'm seeing that there is a stark contrast between what you guys categorize as important in Iran and what we categorize. Do you know the amount of women that go under the knife? But guess for what? Come on. Give me a guess.
1: For what?
2: For their butt. And their boobs. I'm telling you, if you grow up skinny in Nigeria, it is a nightmare.
1: Yeah, you gotta get that BBL.
2: Girl, I am not even playing. I couldn't go to school properly because we all had uniforms. And imagine me showing up in my uniform looking as flat. And there's a girl who looks naturally curvaceous. And other girls are like, well, if I turn this age, I'm gonna go get that BBL because, you know, I can't just be like this. I'm like, even now, we're talking 2026, people still dream of getting their like butt done, the boobs done. And it got so bad to the extent where somebody needed to, like, somebody wrote a book about it. You know what the title of the book is?
1: No.
2: Only Big Bum Bum Matters.
1: Oh, wow.
2: Because it's only what matters.
1: Yeah.
2: Men like you better. And all of this eventually comes down to the fact that we need this validation from guess who? Men.
1: Mm.
2: We need to feel like we're appreciated and valued and seen. So it's really crazy. Maybe I would have gotten my body done sometime if I could afford it, but it's expensive, so
1: it is. But somehow people make the money for it. If that is the only thing that could save you from the misery that you feel like mm-hmm. you're trapped in, people, a lot of people who are like so
2: poor,
1: literally bankrupt, they find the money to, they'd be like, I don't need my bread.
2: I'm good. I don't need to eat.
1: I don't need to eat. I just need
2: the
1: bum. Exactly.
2: I need that bum.
1: The bum is, should be there, yeah. Also, like, in Iran, it's also, like, the same, which is, like, throughout the years, the hijab got less and less and less because that's the, like, you know, the rebellious spirit of Iranian women just, like, fighting against it. And then eventually it became also, like, a very day-to-day thing to get BBL done.
2: Girl.
1: Which is like insane. You people are not even allowed to show skin. Like, why are you getting that? It's like, well, we show skin when we're not in the streets. We're always naked when we're like at gatherings and this and that. So it's fully normal to just like undergo surgery to look like this certain picture that people have in mind of the perfect woman.
2: I think it's crazy that they have like BBLs done in Iran just because like nobody really sees you that much and you're covered most of the time. Some people are covered and it's just their eyes showing.
1: I mean, we don't have that in Iran, though.
2: Oh, I don't even know what that is. What is that?
1: So, like, the burqa thing, I think in Saudi Arabia and also in Afghanistan is mandatory if women
2: also
1: are
2: also in Nigeria,
1: like,
2: too.
1: Yeah. Yeah, so, yeah, we don't have that, like, no. And the Iranian hijab is like a... Diaspora and Muslims, like, they make fun of it because... it's just a piece of clothing that we put like here to like say, hey, I have hijab, like leave me alone.
2: Oh, really?
1: But other than that, it's like we're just born out whores and we're not afraid to show it. Yeah,
2: I think I like that. I like when women like take up space. But for me, I think that I don't know if I mentioned, but Nigeria has like two distinct religions and it's cut the country in like half. So the north is strictly like Muslim-ish and the south is more like Christian-ish, and of course we have our traditional religions and there's so many I can't even get into that right now, so you can see really how girls from the north, even up until now, when we interact, I'm from the south by the way, when we interact you can see the stark contrast between us. And they're like, okay, I have two kids, I'm like 18 years old and all of that, and I'm like, yeah, I want to get a master's, girl. And they're like, but why? Because they're still really, I'm not saying they're backward, it's just religion and patriarchy, which is a societal construct, when they come together, it makes such a sweet collaboration that it keeps you in a chokehold for life.
1: And it's growing, and it's just, that terrifies me. I fucking hate social media for that, because every time I open it, I'm just like so terrified. Oh my God, society, you're fucked.
2: And people keep saying that we're being like progressive. I don't think we're being progressive at all.
1: No, not at all.
2: I just want to chip this quick story in there. 3 weeks ago, I haven't put this up on my social media yet, but 3 weeks ago, I was having a conversation with a man, and he's a girl. That is the appropriate response. We're in like in a classroom together and there are some hijabis in my classroom, like there's me, which obviously I don't cover my hair because I'm not Muslim or whatever, and it was like he doesn't like that in Germany women get to expose their hair, like he doesn't really like that, he doesn't even like that women work. And I'm there like keeping my mouth shut because I'm trying. I'm like, Doreen, this is not your fight. This is not your fight. Doreen, mind your business. But he just kept going. He just kept going. And I'm like, okay, cool. So your wife doesn't work right now. He's like, no, why would she work? God forbid. I'm like, that is haram. That is so haram. I'm like, okay, cool. But you have a daughter. It's like, if it was up to me, my daughter wouldn't go to school. Because why would she go to school? Like, I don't even know why women get high qualification. Just get like a hospidong or something, like a end job, and then go serve your husband. I was pissed off to my neck and above. It was so irritating because everybody keeps saying patriarchy doesn't exist anymore. Like, we're all chill now. Equality, it's a lie. It's a lie. They tell us not to talk about it. People still think like this. A lot of men still think like this.
1: Mm.
2: That women shouldn't achieve the highest level of education because eventually you're going to just be a wife and a mother. And that their daughters shouldn't go to school. There is a trend in Nigeria where the fathers don't send their daughters to school. And we have like campaigns in Nigeria because please send your daughter to school. They believe that if they send their daughter to school, another man will marry them into their family and there will be a waste of money.
1: But then they're going to be the men are going to be the ones crying because there is no female doctor to send their wives to.
2: You know, girl, what's the word? Hypocrisy, it kills me.
1: Yeah.
2: It kills me so much. Because if you need a female doctor, you need this person to go to school to be a doctor.
1: Exactly. And it's not just doctors. I mean, they cry that their woman also, like, went to get yogurt and the seller was a man. You know, like, if you don't want your woman in the society, then don't complain about your woman getting the milk from a man, you know?
2: I'm just scared because they're men and they're young men too. They're not like old men. Because you can say, you can say, oh, like these men are old. They're from the past. Nah, they're right. They're like Gen Zs, millennials, all that stuff. Yeah. And they still think like this. One time I posted a video on my social media where I was saying that men should not be applauded for doing the basic things in their household, like taking care of your kids. Why would you say you babysat your kids, bro? It's your kid. Are you dumb or what?
1: Right.
2: And on social media, people just applaud them. Oh my God, such a good father.
1: What a great
2: girl,
1: dad.
2: Yeah. So proud of you. My husband will never do that. Stop applauding basic nonsense. Mm.

0: scary, because on one side it looks like this super liberated place of people just like interacting with each other and doing little dance videos, and then on the other side it's I'm just like, oh my god, the boys though, like what is happening?
1: It's all crazy thing.
0: They're just going backwards.
1: Yeah, and they want to frame it as progressiveness. They say, you can do what you like with your body, right? Or like you can have like casual sex, for example. But if I choose not to have casual sex with you, then I'm being too hard.
0: Yeah.
1: Right. Or if I tell you that I've had sex before, but I no longer want to have sex with you, then it's like, but why? Like, it's not like you're a virgin or anything. Like, shut up.
0: Ew.
1: Yeah, don't be disgusting.
0: It is still
1: One of my pet peeves now is educating boys. I hate that, because how do you mean you're 20-something and I have to teach you basic things?
0: No, you gotta teach nobody nothing. Honestly, like, it's not our job to educate boys about anything. Like, no. That's like simple human behavior to like to have the willing to like gather the knowledge on simple stuff.
1: You would be surprised, because for them, they just want to get money, right? And just marry a woman, because that's all you need. Money.
0: Some money and grind.
1: Yeah, like money, that's all. Yeah. I just want money, and then I'm gonna get any girl anyways, so like why bother? So you end up being dumb. Some of them are like babies. It's disgusting to me. But in the meantime, though, do you notice any other similarities between how boys and girls were raised, like, in Iran?
0: Oh, girl. Oh, my God.
1: We're going to get into it.
0: Oh, my God. So, like, my mom, like, the definition of feminism and the word, like, feminist, the first times that I heard them, it came from my mom, because she somehow, once I turned 9 or something, my mom became like super hardcore, radically feminist.
1: Really? I'm so proud of you, girl.
0: And so they would like tell us that, you see that? That is how boys are like treated, and this is not how you are treated. But I'm gonna have to go with the flow, otherwise they will finish me off too. And so it had no benefits whatsoever.
1: Just the information.
0: She just had the knowledge that, oh, I'm aware that people are being treated differently in this society. Not her, though. She didn't treat the kids differently. But I, like my brother, my parents never really said anything to him. But like it was other family members and friends of the family that would comment on my brother for being, supportive brother. He would take care of my little sister when she was a baby, and he did that with a lot of love and care. And so people would come together and be like commenting on him, like, what's wrong with him? What's wrong with your daughter? First of all, your daughter is always in the street playing some balls with some, you know, and I would catch rats and whatever. And my brother would be the one, which is obvious because he was older than me. He was capable of taking care of another human being. And so he would be the one that like has an eye on my sister and would take her here and there and give her water and food and whatever. And people would be like, what's wrong with him? You people are treating him really shitty, because that's not going to be a man when he grows up, you know? It would be really weird, because that's so weird that he gets the hand of the little sister and takes her here and there, and where's the manhood?
1: I mean, I think it's really, really interesting how they think that once you do, like, I don't know how we put gender on some certain task. How did we get there? How did we put gender in some task? Because I didn't grow up like liking how to cook very much, right? So when people would say, like, cook something, I didn't like to do it very much. But if a guy does cook something, it's like, wow, master chef, you're so good at this. And like, girl, like, it's just cooking. It's basic human knowledge. Like, everybody should
0: know. It's just interests. Everybody has their own interests.
1: But then it's like, they make it seem like, as a girl, you come, like, you're born with, like, a cookbook in the middle of your legs. Like, there's a book in there, like, a menu where you just, you know, so what are we cooking today? I'm gonna pop it up, because you know, it's like it doesn't work like that. Everything is learned.
0: Yeah.
1: Most women learn how to cook because they're mothers. I hated whoever was gonna be my future husband, because I would be like 8 or 9 years old, and my grandma would be like, aren't you gonna get up, learn how to sweep the house? Is this how you're gonna do when you have a husband? Bro, I don't know what this is. I don't know what this nigga is.

0: is. Like, why do I have to why do I have to do this? I hated him so much. I'm like, if I ever meet him, I'm gonna kick him in the balls. Because I went through a lot.
1: At least I imagined there would be some sort of husband. For me, it was like, you will never ever find a husband. You will never get married.
0: That's my mom now.
1: Impossible for they for them to think that me not being able to ever cook. I've never witnessed my mom cook. I hated that. I hated standing in the kitchen just like looking, oh, that seems very interesting. I wonder what I will be doing in my future with that. Like, fuck off. I have more important stuff to learn.
0: Girl. And then they'll be like, you're always in your books. No one is gonna like that. For my family, they were like, you're intelligent. Now at least men value intelligent women. But outside that, you have nothing. They made sure to tell me that I had nothing else to offer except my brain. So if I came home with bad grades, it's like, you cannot cook. You cannot clean very well. If you don't have your brains, what do you have?
1: But I have my brain.
0: They're like, what? Then why did you come like second in class? Why did you come third? Why not first like before? Like, I don't know. This term was just a hard term. No. No excuses. Mm. So basically it's like, it's either you're extremely smart or, you know, you have to know how to cook and clean. My mom's friend once told me when my mom was telling her, my daughter, all she does is read. She doesn't cook and she doesn't clean. My mom's friend said, let me tell you something, my dear. She looks at me, you know, that African auntie vibe. She wants to give you advice that will impact your life. She's like, my dear, let me tell you, the way to a man's heart is through his belly and what is in between your legs.
1: Nah.
0: Oh my God, thank you for that information. It's useless to me, but thanks. I would not be needing that. But basically, it's just you have two things to offer, man. That and that.
1: They would choke if they don't get to, you know, preach that, you know, with the deep preaching voice.
0: Yeah, like some, you know, those, like, I know what I'm saying carries wisdom, but it's it doesn't really carry wisdom. They're just like, this will change your life. Trust me,
1: you'll be saying anything, girl.
0: Trust me, my daughter. If you do this, every man will want you. I don't want every man to want me, bro.
1: Mm.
0: Like, it's kind of creepy. Why would everyone want me, though?
1: Yeah.
0: Do you think that, like, growing up now, this affected your interactions with men?
1: No, because it was just a side gig, I would say. Because, like how I said, like, my mom eventually became, like, super radical. And my mom is still very anti-marriage, anti-everything. And I grew up with my aunt and my grandma just, like, gathering and talking shit about the man. And women who would marry quite early without having any license, without having education.
0: Yeah.
1: And so my family is like big on educated women. And so they would preach about, you know, yeah, like you gotta go to university. And when you're done your PhD, sometimes there is a little bit space left to think about marriage and building a family, which is like so not relevant. So I grew up with that kind of mindset. I remember when I legit, I'm 30 years old, and like 4 years ago was the first time ever that I introduced my parents to my boyfriend.
0: Cute.
1: And they were like, I swear to God, the faces were like, okay.
0: Disgusted, bro. What is this?
1: Well, that did not work. We preached her to, like, get her PhD first and build this crazy motherfucking career that they had in mind. And then it was kind of... Yeah, you can never satisfy people.
0: No,
1: you
0: never.
1: Can never satisfy the society, never mm-hmm. satisfy the parents. Yeah, so no, it didn't really affect the way I would interact with men. However, the other members of our family and, like, friends and how... my dad's friends, like, especially treated me with boys somehow affected the way I would, my friendships especially, like, it was always very easy to, like, have a flirtatious moment, have, you know, dating programs and just going on dates.
0: Yeah.
1: It was much easier than
0: no
1: to build
0: attached.
1: A
0: yeah.
1: build a relationship in a, you know, a friendship with a boy. Like, I never have that. And
0: why?
1: I think the only boys that I can have a friendship with is gays. And
0: girl, you don't mean that.
1: I swear to God. Like, if it's rarely happened ever in my life that I had a friendship with a straight man, it just, it doesn't
0: happen.
1: Why?
0: Because they were, like, gonna get into
1: I don't know. I've never knew the concept of it, even like very early in life, like the boys that I befriended, I realized later that they were gay. And there's just I'm just for the gays and gays are for me. Like there's just this love story
0: that we have. So you are like a gay magnet.
1: I kind of am.
0: It's nice.
1: And I'm happy about it because I don't know how to behave around
0: straight men.
1: Straight men that are I'm not fucking with. So like I don't know. Yeah. I'd be weird. Like what's up, bro?
0: Like where do we begin?
1: What's up? Like okay.
0: Yo, like and then you know those weird signs that we don't
1: exactly.
0: go.
1: Exactly.
0: I'm like that too. I think I'm very awkward with men only because I think men the patriarchy really messed me up and it either that I feel like I was never enough for a guy that I liked. So I had to like you're in a talking stage with a guy and they ask you, first question, hi, what's your name? So what do you like to cook? What made you think that I know how to cook? And initially I used to be like, yeah, just some food. Like I'm not bad in the kitchen. I could throw it down. But now at this age that I am, I tell everybody that I don't know how to cook. Do with it what you will. Because why are you asking me that kind of stupid question? What do you know how to cook, bro? And then he was like, oh my God, you're such a beautiful girl. What do you mean you don't know how to cook? My mom does the cooking. Wow. Your mom has a grown-up girl like you and like she's cooking. I feel bad about that because in Africa by now I should be the one like busting it down in the kitchen. But my mom loves to cook. When I do it, she doesn't like it. I hate that I do it because I'm like, I'm doing this because I love you. And she's coming to say you didn't do it well. So might as well just do it yourself. Right? I feel like I no longer want to lie to men and tell them that I can bust it down in the kitchen. I don't want to lie. I don't know how to cook, bro. You are on board with that or not. Get out or stay. It's your business.
1: Yeah.
0: You understand? And I think that I tried so hard also with my clothing. I wanted my curves to show so bad. Girl, I did crazy things with the outfit. My uniform, I would slim fit the
1: shit. Oh my God, yes.
0: Girl.
1: Oh my God.
0: I would slim fit the shit out of that thing.
1: Yes. And it was so obvious.
0: Because it was Anson. It's Anson.
1: Yeah.
0: So I would like...
1: In the worst...
0: Zigzag
1: immature way. Oh, yes, shit, the zigzag. Oh my don't God, even same.
0: Get me, don't even get me started.
1: I used to get them fitted and like my parents would fight against me so bad because I was so embarrassed. First of all, it's done poorly. And it's just so obvious that it's done poorly. But I was like, I don't give a fuck.
0: I just want a bum to show, bro.
1: Exactly. Please. I just wanted to waste. I was like, man, I just want to waste.
0: Girl, like... I just want a bum to show. I'm not the guys. I was so like bro zoned by everybody, including guys I liked, that I would hang out with the boys and they would tell me girls that I had a crush on, but it was never me.
1: No.
0: It was never me. Why? Because I didn't fit the beauty standard of a healthy African curvaceous woman. And that stereotype is still there till today in Nigeria. When they see me, they're like, when are you ever gonna like add some flesh? I don't know. My bum refused to come out. I'm sorry.
1: I'm a late bloomer.
0: Yeah, I'm still blooming, bro. So it affected me really, really. And I think now I'm just trying to unlearn a lot of things. I'm so scared because I'm afraid I don't yet know which is me and which is, you know, something that I started to do because of the patriarchy. I don't know. If I really like baggy clothes or I just wear them because if I'm wearing baggy clothes, you can't tell if I have a bum or not. Like, in the club, we're all fam. You know what I mean?
1: In the club, we all fam.
0: I cannot. So, like, I'm just a bro. And now my mom is like, you are like an adult person. Don't you want to try and do, like, makeup and attract people? Girl, I tried that. It didn't work. They would laugh at me. When guys see that you try too hard, they would laugh. But I'm trying just so you like me. And so I really need to let go of that, like, people-pleasing, the need to be accepted. Maybe I would never fit in my life. Not here, not in Germany, not back home in Nigeria, not anywhere. I really need to get okay with that. What do you think, for you, that would be, like, your lesson from patriarchy?
1: That is just never enough. Like,
0: girl,
1: it's never enough. The more you try to be fitted in the norms of whatever they want to be fitted in, it's just never enough. So never enough.
0: Never, never.
1: Never enough.
0: Never,
1: never. So it's never enough to just like give up, man. Just like be.
0: Give up.
1: Yeah.
0: When was your giving up moment, though? I had a give up moment.
1: Girl, I gave up.
0: I love your story so much because you can see from your story and mine that despite like the similarities of patriarchy, upbringing is similar, but really, really quite different because for you, you never had this moment where you're like, you know what? I don't need to please.
1: Hmm.
0: For me, it's really African women, we really feel this strong need. We're so polite, and which is why for Africans, the Germans are quite rude. But they're not rude. They're just honest. You know, they don't fake the niceties. They don't fake kindness. Like, if I don't want to, I don't want to. In Nigeria, that's not true. Mm. Like, you will smile at your enemy. You will do everything. You will smile. Sometimes in Nigeria, they make you smile at the guy who raped you. They make you come and make peace with the guy who violated you, bro. So it's like this fake niceties that we do, it's so disgusting. And I don't think patriarchy is going anywhere any soon, but I feel like for you and me, we have like some sort of responsibility. Not loudly, like you don't need to come on a podcast and be like, yo, let's all be feminist. Like, no. Mm. Just in the way that you act, in the way that I act, you can see that like, I'm not gonna do what you think I'm gonna do. Mm. I don't need to be loud about it. Before, I used to want to seek permission. Like, I'm gonna be a feminist now, or... Nah, I just exist.
1: Exactly, like to exist is the resistance. Rebellion, yeah, exactly.
0: And I didn't get that before because I think I finally stopped caring. Not quite long, actually. 2021. 2021 was when I gave it all up. I no longer cared to be beautiful. Mm. I no longer cared to be sexy. I no longer cared to be admired by the opposite gender or the same gender. Like, I let it all go. Mm. And it was the most freeing moment of my life, but it was also like rock bottom for me because without makeup, without like my hair, without the bloody skinny jeans, bro.
1: Fuck them skinny jeans. Oh my god,
0: I hate skinny jeans.
1: Oh my god. Oh my god.
0: Don't get me started.
1: Don't even like, no. That is like, I hate that they making a comeback, and I'm terrified because I'm a fashion girl and I love to experiment.
0: You look really
1: around
0: nice, by the way.
1: And the thought of skinny jeans to come back and I have to somehow integrate them in my outfits just to stay relevant.
0: You don't have to.
1: It kills me. Like, oh my god, I'm built like a potato man with legs.
0: Girl, no.
1: And
0: you look hot. She looks hot.
1: I look like a potato. Placed on like two toothpicks, you know.
0: That's not true. I don't see it.
1: So to have that comeback is just actually making me so emotional. I'm gonna cry because who the fuck invented that?
0: I don't know. You know, if we talk about the
1: that amount, is so inhuman.
0: And the amount of things men have invented for women, it is so crazy. First of all, the biggest thing for me, I will forever bless who made baggy jeans. They saved my life. They saved my ass. They literally saved my butt.
1: Yeah.
0: God bless you if you're listening to this. Girl, like, thank you. But aside that, I think that all the inventions, if you really, like, study them, because I took a while to study them. If you really study all the inventions of, you know, men over the last couple decades, you would see how a lot of them is targeted towards, like, the beauty standard of women. For example, shaving. I don't know if you know, but shaving is like it was designed primarily for men the first time, and then they needed to make more money, and they switched it to women, and they started telling, this was like really recently, like in the 90s, I think, early 90s, I don't know, a couple years ago, like a couple decades ago, and they switched it to women, and they said women that the air that we used to accept before is no longer acceptable. You know, like, now you have to shave and clean. And they bought it. Because women, the beauty industry preys on the insecurities of women.
1: Yeah.
0: It's why there is a beauty industry. It's the insecurities of women. And who funds these insecurities? The patriarchy, as always. So I feel like, what do you think about shaving, though?
1: Oh, my God. I feel like that is one of those few things that I just can't fight on my own. To be honest, it really has a huge effect on me, like living in Germany and being the Middle Eastern hairball that I am. Like, okay, I get to have full thick bras and full thick hair, which is pretty, but girl, it comes with the whole package. And so my skin is very much affected by the hours and years of shaving and different tools that you use and everything. So my skin is destroyed because of that. Like, any place that should be shaved, the skin is just fucked up because of that process. And then above that, we live in East Germany, and a lot of my friends are from East Germany, and we get to travel sometimes together. And I remember being on the naked beach.
0: Girl, that's a conversation for another day. Oh my God. That's a conversation for another day.
1: I know. And that was the moment where I was like, oh no, I grew up differently, because I couldn't even bear the thought that, okay, like, my friends have their body hairs, but it's totally something different. If I have it, it will look different. It's not going to be cutesy if you see some blonde hair here and then. Yeah,
0: they don't make it like, girl.
1: It's just not fair. And I'm like, if they didn't put us in this position that we had to shave all this time, I wouldn't be thinking about my friend's body hair looks different from mine.
0: Yeah.
1: Because, like, what the fuck did they do to me that I'm actually comparing the quality of our hair?
0: Yeah.
1: It's like, what the hell went wrong? It's like, yeah, it's
0: really crazy.
1: It just makes me the most insecure person when it comes to that. And I just can't fight it.
0: I think that with the old shaving thing, I grew up in Nigeria and we didn't used to shave legs. When I moved to Europe, I saw that people shave legs. The armpit alone, like, was already irritating for us. Like, for me personally, because there are bumps and there are a lot of other things.
1: Mm.
0: And then men just exist. I hate it so much. Like, I cannot tell you just how much I hate it.
1: Yeah, look at how smooth their skins be.
0: Because they just exist, bro.
1: Mm.
0: And they just go to the beach and take off their shirt and they look like wolves. But it's okay. It's supposed to be sexy, quote and unquote.
1: Ew.
0: But, like, girl, ew is the right word.
1: Mm.
0: But then for you, you're like, oh, you have to shave in between your legs, your pits, and everything because you have to look. I'm not gonna get into the fact that they want to make us look like children, because only children don't have.
1: No, it is about that.
0: You are making us look like children, and we're no longer children. We're adult women, just the way you are adult men. But, like, when I came here, I saw my friends, even like my African friends, they shaved their legs. I'm like, girl, what are you shaving your legs for? Can you explain that?
1: I don't want to be the weirdo that has hair all over their bodies. I mean, look at where we are. People don't naturally have, and it's so hard to exist as a woman of color right now when that's like, I understand the shift, obviously. Yeah.
0: I don't know. I just feel like we need to get to a place where we do not prey on something as natural as body hair. I've had some men say, if you have body hair, you are unattractive, but you have you look like a wolf, and you're judging someone else for having hair. It's because for you, the different standards, there's so many different standards for you. Like, you get to look like that and just take me as I am. Like, I'm a dude, like, just take me. But a woman can't exist like that because she's suddenly unhygienic.
1: Mm-hmm.
0: And I bet she's more hygienic than you could ever be, because you don't be bathing. You don't be bathing.
1: Mm.
0: But yeah, it's a conversation, I feel, the shaving one, that I really have to get into another day.
1: Yeah.
0: But I'm going to ask you what you think womanhood is and what you think for you it is becoming. Like, womanhood, being a woman. Moments of silence for the truth.
1: Moments of silence for these questions. Do I look like a fucking philosopher to you?
0: Girl, you dress like one. You look really, really good.
1: Today I'm giving you point.
0: True.
1: Womanhood, I think, is to fight. Like, the constant fighting against everything that is against us. But then also enjoy little things and little moments in life. That is so womanhood for me. Like, literally, when we watch Mamma Mia, I'm like, that's girlhood. Yeah. That is womanhood.
0: Yeah.
1: Because we get to enjoy little stuff because we're in this constant fighting mode. We get to have that. We get to have our little Princess Fiona versus the bird moment.
0: I love it so much when women just exist, or like when they wear pink and they really like it. I'm not gonna get into the fact that they've made pink a woman's color, but that's another conversation for another day. I love so much when women exist. I think womanhood for me now would be a state of constantly becoming. Like, I just want you to continue to become you went to grad school or didn't go to grad school, it doesn't define you. You had kids and you had a divorce, it doesn't define you. Like, you're not defined by a man in or not in your life in any way. I think that's what I would like to tell younger girls, because the beauty industry is now targeting younger girls. I have a sister, she's in like high school, first year. She uses makeup products that I would have never dreamed of using. And I'm like, why? She's like, because all the girls, like, I don't have acne, I don't have a double chin. What the heck is a double chin?
1: Girl.
0: I know what you mean.
1: Yeah, like, I'm the right person to ask, because I can just show you. Bitch. Remind me.
0: I know what you mean, but like, why do we have to? Yeah. She's like just 13.
1: Like it's just there, man. Just like, what? Why are we hating it?
0: Doing all this makeup, and it makes me so sad, because these are the next generation of women that would grow up and still not like their bodies, and still want to shave their legs, and still want to shave their hair, because we've not taught them that it's okay to accept it. One of my favorite things now is seeing women who have hair. Yeah. I love it so much. Yeah. I don't need them to announce for me what they're doing. I just want to watch them exist. It's so beautiful.
1: Yeah,
0: I love it.
1: Yeah, it became so natural and so normal to me, because I have this friend groups of people that are just bunch of I don't give a fucks. Like, they do not give a rat ass about the society or whatever it wants from them. Or it's kind of like, that's what I wish to know as a young girl, that
0: representation exists. Yeah,
1: but also, like, it's not about being a girl and a boy. Like, let's just not talk about it, let's not make a thing, let's not make it a dilemma so boys and girls are not really giving it their minds, and let's just let them just be children and be. Like, why do we have to specify everything? Let's just people be.
0: I think there is this need for labels. Like, we love labels so much, and it's so irritating. Even now when I talk to people and I sound the way I sound, boys be like, I hope you're sounding like a feminist. I hope you're not a feminist. I'm sorry. I think the response they expect me to give as a Nigerian girl speaking to a Nigerian man who needs you to look at me as wife material is, oh my God, no, I could never be this feminist. No. I'm not a feminist girl. Like, I just want to get married. Pick me.
1: Pick me. Please. Choose me. Love me.
0: Like, how do you expect me to say no to something that we all benefit from? I hate when girls go on and be like, I'm not a feminist.
1: I'm like, what do you mean, girl? You're wearing pants.
0: The very fact that you can open a bank account right now is because you are standing on the privilege of previous feminists who fought for this right. Are you dumb? Don't be stupid.
1: It's the man's is spreading lies. Girl, they about love.
0: Yeah. There's this thing in Nigeria now where if you identify as a feminist in any way, they will judge you.
1: Yeah, it's also here.
0: They will say, oh my God, you're such an angry, like, angry person. Because there are a group of people in Nigeria, misogynists, I would say. They have now blended the two definitions together, being a misogynist and being a feminist. We know it's completely different things, but now if you say, oh my God, I'm a feminist, I want women to have equal rights, they're like, cool. So you hate men. I didn't say that. Are you stupid?
1: Are you hateable, though? I'd be like,
0: By that question, like, you sound hateable to me, so I understand why you're getting hate, right? But it's not the same thing.
1: Yeah. No, that is such a simple minded statement to say, I think, like,
0: because they want to use
1: it everywhere. Like, I sometimes think, like, okay, we're talking about third world countries that we're from, but then also in Germany, like, did you watch the Eurovision?
0: My best friend wanted me to watch it, but I haven't had time. But tell me about it.
1: So, like, the girl that represented Germany,
0: she German?
1: Yeah, she German Italian. She was asked if she's feminist, and she was like, "Well, no, I don't identify as a feminist because I have a great man on my side, and if I have a lovely man on my side, I cannot hate on
0: man." You don't mean it. You don't mean it.
1: Exactly.
0: You don't mean it.
1: It's in Germany. That's the person who's representing Germany in Eurovision. And then, literally 10 minutes later, she was like, "My song Fire is about girl women power."
0: I hit that
1: girl power. And I'm like, "Girl, you're dumb as a nut." And so, yeah.
0: You know, I hate it so much when I can have a good man, a partner, a husband, a boyfriend. I don't think that, I think sometimes people expect that because you were a good man, you would not speak up for the rights of other, like, are you kidding me right
1: now? Oh, no, that just encourages you, like, I feel like.
0: Yes, because you know what other people deserve. Are you... Yeah, we have a long way to go. We're gonna sleep here if we continue with right. this conversation. Yeah. To
1: Let
0: be
1: me
0: honest.
1: Order pizza real quick.
0: Because it's never gonna end, though. It's never gonna end.
1: Never.
0: But
1: we're just the beginning.
0: Yeah, like not even because imagine sometimes I feel like the feminists of before who fought for us to have like bank accounts and stuff, they would be rolling in their graves if they find out the nonsense they were doing in 2026. If they find out that they fought and maybe even died for somebody to go on national television and say, you know what, I'm not a feminist just because I have a great man, you know?
1: Yeah, girl. They're representing the song Fire, like, which is like about girls' power. Like, oh, come on.
0: Be for real right now.
1: In this economy.
0: Anyways, I think that this conversation was really, really nice.
1: Yeah, same.
0: Wow, I learned so
1: Wait,
0: much.
1: That sounded so cringe. Yeah, same. Oh, you know, my like God, those, I hated that.
0: I have this thing. I don't hate them, but I have something about Americans. Not like everybody, but there's a way they sound sometimes that sounds really...
1: Yeah.
0: I don't know how to explain that.
1: I tend to identify with that quite a lot because, like, also, like, speaking Persian is very...
0: I pitch. They're like, yeah, have a nice... I'm like, girl, nobody yeah. sounds like that on a normal day. What do you mean? Like, be for real right now. Pisses me off.
1: But, just trying to be fake nice, which is like, yeah,
0: it's a very non-German thing to do. The Germans yeah. will stare you cold in the
1: I'd eyes. Rather have that though. I have like I'd rather have people being fake nice to me and I can identify that and I just know immediately, yeah, like you're bullshitting, instead of Germans just like being upfront like,
0: I hate your ass. Get
1: oh,
0: out.
1: Oh, God. It's too real. Yeah. I don't fuck
0: I
1: with
0: also
1: that.
0: Can't do that. Germans wouldn't survive in Nigeria just as I'm struggling to survive here because they're so direct and it catches me off guard because we are told to be really like, you have to play it safe. Even if you want to be like, what you did really hurt me. So, yeah, about it. Yesterday when you came over, like, it was not a very nice thing to... We just play around. Like, we the Germans are like, don't come to my house again. Like, get out. Get out. I don't want to see
1: yeah,
0: you.
1: Yeah.
0: It's very, very interesting. But I had a lovely, lovely conversation. We have great chemistry. In case you couldn't tell, we're having like such a vibe here in the studio.
1: This is just the beginning.
0: This is really just the beginning. We hope that you had an insightful listen on this episode or show today. We hope that this episode makes you think about what feminism really means to you. We hope it also helps you think about the struggles that women go through in today's society. It is way, way, way more than we could ever explain. Yeah, it was really nice. What do you have to say, Jay?
1: I hope that people who are listening to this show can just relate to our trauma.
0: I think so. Sorry, by the way, in advance.
1: Yeah, but like that's something that would... just make this connection between all of us girlies, and especially like coming from other cultures can sometimes be very confusing and not knowing if other people also have like these experiences. But yeah, it is, that's the tea. All of us went through the same thing.
0: Yeah, I think it's nice. Also, recently I just discovered that men don't understand the realities that women go through. I was in a tram and I was speaking to a Nigerian man, and it was like, when I talk to girls on the tram, they never give me the, like, they don't give me attention. They don't even want to have a conversation. And I just want to have conversations with them. And I'm like, yeah, but you can't really blame these girls because they've probably had conversations with men before that didn't end well. So we're just trying to protect ourselves. And the man is like, from what? Like, what are you protecting yourself from? From yo and crazy other people. Like, yo, what do you mean? They don't realize that we live in completely different realities.
1: Mm.
0: And after this conversation where I was trying to educate him, he looks at me and he's like, so can I have your number?
1: Oh my God, me when I'm delusional.
0: At that moment, I didn't even bother saying, like, this is exactly why girls don't talk to you. I just, like, it just clicked for me that I wasted my 5 minutes because the education was pointless.
1: Yeah, just don't.
0: So, yeah, the point
1: next
0: is...
1: next time, just don't.
0: If you're listening to this as a guy, women and men exist in completely different realities. So do your best to not make it harder for the girls or the women around you, please.
1: And you should be ashamed of yourself, just generally, always.
0: I don't know what Jamie...
1: Just like because you're a boy.
0: Oh no, please wear your masculinity proudly. But yeah, we exist in completely different realities from you. So it's more like a prey versus predator kind of situation. So please try to make it easier for us. But it was really nice doing this from all of us. By all of us, I mean me and Jay. really cool. We will be signing out now. Catch you next time.
1: Bye. In the club, we all fam.

Hi, we are on Radio Corax on Common Voices in podcast Don't Take It For Granted. We live surrounded by things that once were dreams, sacrifices, or even miracles. We start to believe they are permanent, guaranteed, ours by default. But they are not. Don't take it for granted, because the moment you do, you've already started losing it. In this podcast, we talk about values. About the things you only understand when they are already gone, when it is too late. So, I'm Lika. What exactly shouldn't we take for granted? I always ask my guest about it, and every guest says his own view of what shouldn't be taken for granted. Today on Don't Take It For Granted, we are joined by the legendary UK, like British band, the Tiger Lilies. Oh, they recently came to perform at Halle Saale, and I had the chance to speak with them backstage. It was a real pleasure and luck, especially since they had an extremely tight schedule. They were only in town for one day and had a concert at the very same evening. So I feel myself very lucky to manage to speak and steal their time. So, the Tiger Lilies are a British avant-garde band that has existed since 1989. This band, they are standing out strongly from the mainstream music scene. They were formed in London by singer and songwriter Martin Jack, who's our guest today, by the way, actually. The style of the band is often described as dark cabaret or gritty theatrical punk cabaret, like dark thing. Highly expressive vocals, Martin's vocal, you will hear it today, of course, double bass, and of course, very provocative lyrics. They often address themes such as marginal life, violence, sexuality, death, and social taboos, our favorite theme. All delivered with dark humor, of course. They are often regarded as a highly intellectual and art house act.

0: some live music from their concert, which they kindly invited me on. They had no chance, like, except their art and music, I very appreciate and very big fan of their political activity. Actually, large part of their creative activity is connected to politics. More precisely, on social media, they are very vocal about their political views. And I am especially happy about this interview because I follow them on Facebook and admire their political engagement. Every day they post something on the actual political situation in the world, and their posts always go straight to my soul. I always think, wow, why you are so precise? Like, suspiciously often. Okay, that's one of the reason, really, actually, why I wanted to talk to Martin. He has always supported Ukraine and Georgia, and both of my homelands that are suffering from Russian aggression. I very appreciate it because they have a very big audience and they are very vocal about the support, about their views, about their opinion on the events which are happening in our world. Yeah, and the Tiger Lilies even released the album which called Ukraine. The album was created after the beginning of the war as a reaction to the events unfolding in Ukraine. The album consists of songs written by Martin Jacques, in which he reflects on what he saw and felt through news, conversations, social media and stories from Ukrainians. Also, in this album, there is a kind of criticism of Russian leadership and solidarity with Ukraine. An important, very important detail is that all proceeds from the album were donated to support Ukraine through charitable organizations. It's great, like, wow, thank you, really. The album was released in 2023 and was accompanied by concerts in Ukraine, including performances in Lviv and Kyiv, like making concert during this war. Wow, it's very cool because you know what is going on there and every day shootings and missiles attack, but they are still supporting not only by words like but financially and making concerts, attract the attention of the world to the war in Ukraine. Wow, yeah, and that's why I was very happy to have the possibility to talk to Martin. I introduced Martin Jacques, the leader of the Tiger Lilies. Martin, I'd like to talk to you. You can't imagine about what? About politics. I'm very fond of your political taste. I have to say this. I'm a big fan of your political taste. It matches mine like always, you know. Ukraine, Georgia, Iran, you consistently seem to side with truth, progress, people and the future, I would say. You've also been very vocal in supporting Ukraine, even releasing an album titled Ukraine. So what are you playing tonight? Should we expect songs from that album?
1: One. One song, which is called Birds Are Singing in Ukraine, which is a sort of a very sad, I think, ballad. And it's about after the war is over. And it's a song about the war's over and there's the bodies, you know, the dead soldiers in the soil, you know, and the birds are singing, the countryside. And there's young people, young lovers, and but in the soil. It's a very sad song, and I sing that. It's the final song of the concert, right at the end. And at the end, I say fuck Putin at the end. And everybody cheers. Well, not everybody cheers, but because I suppose there are strangely enough some people in this world who actually support Putin, but most people cheer. Yeah.

0: Yeah, cheering people, yeah. Okay, supporting Ukraine might seem like the most obvious thing in the world, and yet somehow it isn't obvious for many, particularly in Germany. So let me ask Martin directly, why do you support Ukraine?
1: Well, there is a special reason why. And it's the person that you've seen walking around, Martina. She's from Poland, and she runs a film festival every year, and it's the Ukraine Film Festival. So I've been knowing her for 15 years now, and so every year she's the curator of the festival. So every year she has to look at lots of Ukrainian films. So for the last 15 years, I've actually watched maybe four or five films every year about Ukraine. And so for me, I've actually seen what's happening and really happening. And she obviously has a very strong sense of the injustice of what's happened, you know. And me too. You know, I get a very strong sense of just how horrible and how unfair it is, you know, the whole thing. And so that makes me very motivated. You know, it's just a very, you know, people think that it's political, and in a funny kind of way, it's not even political. It's just not right. It's wrong, you know. It's just a bad thing. And why I do it, I feel sorry. I feel sad. I feel there's people dying, you know. It's not actually about... It's not necessarily Ukraine. It could be somewhere else. But it's just when you see that unfairness, the injustice, you know, that there's somebody invading a country and stolen washing machines and killed people and raped people and murdered people, you know. And I've seen lots of documentaries and stuff, and you see how people are suffering, and you see old people that have been left in villages that are, you know, the Russians have, you know, I've seen all these things, horrible things happening, and it makes me very sad.
0: Yeah, like it should be obvious, but still I should to explain every time why we are supporting Ukraine, like the country which is just resisting against aggression, brutal, unfair, cruel aggression of neighbor country. I don't know where the world is going that we still should explain the things every time, but we do this again and again. Martin, I thank you very much. You are, as an artist, why are you so politically engaged, and why are you so politically active? Because I see your posts on Facebook, like it's everyday routine, not only music, but political activities as well, very important part of your performance.
1: As an artist, I have the privilege to be able to write songs about things, and so I write the songs about things, and occasionally, like with the whole album Ukraine, and you know, very often I have somebody from Ukraine comes to me and that says, you know, says thank you, and which is really, you know, nice as well. So I'm very happy, and then, but it's a funny, it's a bit fan based, you see, with me, because I also have, strangely enough, I also have lots of fans from Iran. And why do I have lots of fans from Iran? I think there was a crazy Iranian man, and I'll never meet him. He might even be dead now, but it was some 25 years ago, and he spread the tiger lilies all over among young Iranian people, Persian people. They were all listening. It was like an underground thing, you know, and they were all listening to the tiger lilies. And so we play, and every night we have Iranian people come And they said, I have been listening to you for 25 years. Some crazy band, I think. So I know those people. And then they tell me stories. They say to me things like, I'm a death metal. I remember one in Heidelberg. He said, I'm a death metal musician. And I went to prison for 5 years for playing death metal music in Iran, you know, and then he escaped and got away, you know. Yeah, so I talked to Iranian people, I talked to people from Ukraine, and that's why I think about them and I support them, because they're my fans. They're my fans. And I know it's just a human thing that I know that it's horrible. People suffer so much, you know, because of the cruelty and the injustice of, you know, the Revolutionary Guard in Iran, or the the Russians. And it's funny how they're very close allies, isn't it?
2: Yeah.
1: it's not, I suppose it's not funny, but yeah. It's they're both monsters. Monsters, I suppose, you know, hang together.
0: Yeah, because they have much in common, Iranian dictators and Russian. Speaking about your art, I was particularly impressed by your video about some men who is very similar to Putin. And this man gets hanged in every imaginable way. Some animated hero, like pictures, animated pictures are changing, and in every new shot, this man is hanged in different ways. The message is very clear, no any double meaning, but who came up with this script? Whose idea was this? Martina helped you, as far as I know, yeah?
1: She actually, because she runs this festival, they have an animation section, I think, or something. So she knows all these Ukrainian animators, and so I think she has a friend, Ukrainian friend, who does an animation festival, I think, in Iran, in Ukraine. Oh God, in Ukraine. And so she said, oh, what do you? I said, we had this idea, maybe we could use lots of Ukrainian animators could make a video. I don't know whose idea it was to actually have them all hanging Putin, but it was funny, wasn't it? I actually thought it was very funny. It was almost like a comedic thing, you know, sort of, you know, animators hanging Putin in different ways. You know, it was quite funny. And so it was a good video. It was very disappointing, though. It was very disappointing that the number of people
2: really?
1: That saw it. I mean, it was like really low, you know, because it was banned. You know, I mean, Facebook banned it, and, you know, all the social media things just banned it, you know. So it was a really great video, but not many people really saw it because, you know, it's not regarded as being, you know, you're not supposed to hang Putin, yeah. You know. You know, yeah.
0: So about this song, which we were talking about, it's called I'm a Star, featured by the man who is very similar to Putin. Let's listen to this song, The Tiger Lilies, I'm a Star.
3: Вы хотите декоммунизации?
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0: Oh. I just heard out the last words, like in Russian language. Yeah, I advise you to see this video, to find it. I'm a Star, the Tiger Lilies, about different ways to hang Putin. A very satisfying video. Marin, you've been very clear in your work about the war, about Putin, about naming things as they are. And yet, you know, many people still insist that it's all very complicated, like, you know, for them it's not obvious, not clear what's going on, who is doing what, you know. Why don't people and politicians call evil by its name?
1: I don't know. I don't really understand it.
0: For you it's obvious, like, yeah, not complicated.
1: No, I mean, it probably seems quite obvious. I mean, if you're a Ukraine, you would see it as being evil and people being killed, you know, for no reason, really. I've never been able to work out reason, really, why. Well, I mean, I suppose it's because he wants to have an empire or something. I don't. He's mentally. There's something wrong in his head, you know. I suppose. Hitler was the same, I suppose. These people, you know, the Iranians, the same. There's something wrong. There's something wrong in their head, you know. They actually have some... They think there's nothing wrong with killing innocent people in large numbers. So for me, it seems quite obvious that. But there seems to be some sort of... I think politics, actually, is the... As you said, it's like some kind of sick cabaret... because it's a game. It's a game. They're playing a game. They're playing this weird game. And it's not actually about...

0: when you're lying on your deathbed and you look back on your life and you think you lived a lie. You lied to yourself. You lied to people, everybody. You took the side of a murderer or whatever. And I don't understand why people do that, but they do.
1: If we treat modern politics as theater or better yet, cabaret, has it become more absurd recently, or are we just finally paying attention? Do you ever get the feeling that reality itself has outpaced satire, that there's almost nothing left to exaggerate? I used to think politics was a serious business, but then I took a closer look and realized it's more like a rather cabaret, where the script is being rewritten mid-performance. The actors forget their lines, and somehow the audience is still expected to believe it all makes sense. And honestly, it feels like you understood the rules of this cabaret long before the rest of us.

0: I know that you are like inspired by political figures. Are there political figures today who feel like fully formed, grotesque characters, as if they walked straight onto the stage without any need for adaptation? Ready figure. Do you have a current favorite politician? Someone who particularly writes your material for you?
1: My favorite actor.
2: Like inspiration.
1: Nah, not really.
2: In a grotesque way.
1: Oh, in a grotesque way. Well, they're all weird, aren't they? I mean, you know, if you listen to Putin or you listen to Trump, they're really, I don't know. They're weird, aren't they? They're very strange. I don't know. I do find Trump is quite. I don't know. He's just doing this whole thing at the moment with our king, Prince Charles, old King Charles, and you sort of look at it and you think, what's this all about? You know, it's all very very odd, isn't it? Very strange the way they live their lives. And
2: so Trump and Putin, like,
1: they're the most famous, aren't they? Trump and Putin, I suppose. You know, I guess your president.

0: president is very famous as well. Zelensky is very famous, but he seems okay. Somebody came up to me and said, I went to school with Zelensky, and he's not a good man, you know. And I sort of thought, I wonder if he's a Russian, probably a Russian agent or something, trying to, I don't know, but you know, that he's on the side of good, I suppose. You could look at it like that. And Putin's on the side of bad, I suppose. It's the evil and the good, isn't it, really? You're being simplistic. Well, how can it be anything else, really? I mean, one of them is, an innocent... a country which has just been attacked. And the other one is the one that's attacking them. So he's the bad guy and he's the good guy. It seems obvious to me. I think maybe people overcomplicate things, you know. There's different layers going on. Well, there's not really. I always sort of see a parallel with Hitler, really, with Putin, because you don't really... you can't really think about Hitler as being like... he was just a bad man. And it seems to me that Putin is just a bad man. It's pretty simple. I mean, there are wars where it is more complicated, because it's more 50-50, you know? Maybe if you think about the First World War, and you think about, the German... in the First World War, and the English and the French in the First World War, it's a bit more not so obviously who the bad guy is, you know. And there are wars, I think, where both sides have have some justification. But with people like Hitler or with people like Putin, it doesn't really seem like that. It just seems like they're the bad guys. You know? I mean, you can't really. How can you justify what Putin is doing? How could you justify what Hitler did? They were just bad. How can you justify what? It's the same with this guy in Iran, you know. I mean, the Revolutionary Guard. I mean, people do. I mean, this is when the politics comes in. People actually seem to want to justify that they're not bad. I mean, for me, they're just bad. Yeah. They're murdering sort of thousands of people. I don't know. It's but people are weird. They seem to be able to fool themselves into. But this politics is politics is a cabaret. I stole that from somebody, from an interviewer I was.
1: Yeah, you're welcome, Martin. Is it strange that a former comedian like Zelensky now appears almost painfully serious? While many serious politicians drift into unintentional parody. You know, when I see parody on Trump, every time I think Trump is the best parody on himself. Every his speech, it's ready material, like ready parody on himself. Isn't it weird that a comedian looks so serious and acting so serious and so-called serious politicians acting like comedians, like clowns, like stand-uppers, bad stand-uppers? What is your meaning about Trump, Zelensky?
0: He always reminded me of Batman, you know, yeah. Trump. He always comes across as being a bit like a villain from a Batman movie. You know, and Zelensky was a comedian, and now he's not funny, is he? He seems to carry the weight of the world on his shoulders. He seems very sad and very, you know, you can understand it though, why he feels like that, you know, sad. So, yeah, but yeah, I mean, Trump is a. Trump is quite like a comedy. He's like a Batman villain. But then so is Putin, really. I mean, he's sort of like... he's not very funny, but he's evil, isn't he? I mean, he's horrible. This interview, we'll boil this interview down, you're going to just be me mumbling on about how Putin's a horrible man.
1: No more Putin. Promise it. Okay. You know, this radio show, this podcast is called Don't Take It For Granted. It's about values. It's values we tend to overlook until they're gone, about important things that you are often taking for granted. In your view, which values are the most dangerous to take for granted today? Peace, truth, what is for you?
0: For me, like the thing about freedom is probably a really a big one, freedom, because people that come from Eastern Europe, they can remember what it's like to live in a country which isn't free, you know, with the Soviet Union and whatever. And people that live in the West, they don't understand what, they've always been free, so they don't really understand what it's like not to be free. It seems to me that people from, you know, Eastern Europe, whether it's they're Polish or Georgians, another one, Ukrainian, obviously, they know what it's like not to be free. And even here, this was Eastern Germany, and I remember going to the museum in Berlin, the Stasi Museum in Berlin, and it starts, you walk around in that place, and they tell you about the camera, and they tell you about this, there was a cushion where they actually, they could take the scent of people's backsides and things, and it's just like collective insanity, especially in Germany. It was much worse here in Eastern Germany than it was in Poland, for example. All these, the secret police, you know, and it's just like, it's crazy, it's insanity. And this is, that's living in a society which isn't free. The people from the West, I don't think they understand what it's like to live, you know, with a dictator. And you can't trust anyone. You just can't trust people because they might be working for the government, you know. So it's really a freedom is a big thing, I think, that people don't understand. A lot of Western people don't understand about freedom, you know. So maybe that's one, but I'm sure there's lots of other things, you know.
1: But what is freedom for you personally?
0: Well, it just means, well, as an artist, for example, it means I can actually carry on performing. I live in Athens, and I'm not allowed to perform. I was stopped from performing by leftists in Athens because I support Ukraine.
1: Wow.
0: Yeah. When? So that was in a couple, two or three years ago, and I was going to sing in a square in Athens in support of they wanted to build a tube, an underground station, and I was going to support them in not letting them build the underground station. And then they said, oh, you can't because you support Ukraine. And you think, oh, so, you know, so that's the but that's what, you know, that's what the Russians were supposed to be, left, weren't they? And they banned musicians and banned artists and persecuted artists, and so that's what freedom is. It's simple, isn't it? Really, you should be allowed to, as an artist, you should be allowed to express your art and your opinions, and you should be free to express them. You know, and dictators, left or right, you know, they push you out of windows and things, you know, and kill you, and, you know, journalists. And so we have to fight. Those are the people we have to fight against.

0: talking about freedom, about what we risk to lose in Western Europe. What would you tell to Germans, to local people? What should they do to save their freedom?
1: Well, I suppose it's you have to vote for the right people, you know, the party. That's what democracy is about. And so I suppose you don't really want to vote for the AfD because they support Russia, you know. So they have to vote for someone who's prepared to stand up to Russia and fight against dictators and dictatorships and, you know, stand for freedom, really. I never thought that I'd ever be like doing an interview where I'm sort of talking about freedom and democracy, really, but life's funny like that, you know. I always used to think I was more like an anarchist or you know, and I even left a socialist. I used to think so, but it's weird. I mean, I'm not right wing. I mean, look at the AfD; it supports Russia. But at the same time, I think you start to realise, you know, there are lots of people that don't understand for one reason or other. They don't appreciate what freedom is. You have to vote for and support the people who are prepared to stand up against the dictators. And it's quite simple, really. You just need to support the people that stand up for freedom.

So it was Tiger Lily's Martin Jack. It was a great pleasure to talk with this great man, great musician. I was very happy to talk with Martin about such important things. And I don't want to be a bore preaching morals, but sometimes we need to be reminded of the things we could lose, really. And for Martin, it is freedom. Thank you, Tiger Lilies, for sharing with us your opinions, your art. It was, don't take it for granted, on Radio Chorus, on Radio Common Voices. We will have many more topics to talk about and more things to discuss, which we should not take for granted. And now let's listen to that very song from album Ukraine, which is we are talking about with Martin on the start of our show. The Tiger Lily's birds are singing in Ukraine.

not supposed to be doing that. Okay, sorry. Okay, we're starting now. Yeah. We're Bikini Kill, and we want revolution!

0: Ja, ich habe auf Snooze gedrückt.
1: Mhm. Bon Appetit von Dofrit.
0: Demi, du hast auch noch ein Thema für uns mitgebracht heute.
1: Ja, es geht um Mental Health. Und ich habe einen Beitrag aufgebracht.
0: Sollen wir den abspielen?
1: Ja, bitte.
2: Ich bin dann halt. I got super aggressive, then started having suicidal thoughts and just wasn't myself anymore.
3: The number of German children and adolescents with mental health issues has been rising for years, but access to therapy is spotty at best.
2: Then you get told you have to wait, you won't be treated. It's extremely distressing.
4: Finde ich sehr belastend.
3: Some people have to wait years to receive therapy. And due to cuts in healthcare funding, the situation could get worse. Is Germany's mental health being sacrificed to balance the budget? Marie's mental well-being deteriorated rapidly during the COVID pandemic when she was 12 years old. Today, Marie, who's from near Cologne, knows she has ADHD.
2: It got to a point where it was so bad, I was having really intense rage attacks and constantly threatening to take my own life.
3: She had to wait 3 months until she finally received treatment at a clinic.
5: That was a difficult time for us too. We were very happy when she finally started therapy.
3: After treatment at the clinic, Marie had to wait another 5 months for regular therapy appointments. And though she considers herself lucky, she still found it hard to get through that time.
2: I had my support railing and then lost it and had to keep going on my own. That was really hard.
3: Child and adolescent therapist Silvia Gürtes is furious. Every week she has to turn away several, often desperate, parents, and she's already working more hours than she gets paid for. The current waiting time to become a new patient at her office is just under 1 year. And at the offices of some of her colleagues, it can be up to 3.
4: Es hat auch wirklich was Absurdes.
2: It's really absurd. Imagine if it was like this in somatic medicine. You come in with a child that has a physical health problem, urgent, maybe even life-threatening, and then you get told you have to wait. You won't be treated. It's extremely distressing, and it's gotten worse.
4: Finde ich sehr belastend. Das hat sich verschärft.
3: Health issues can get worse when left untreated, and mental illnesses can become entrenched, with potentially fatal consequences, warns Gürtes.
2: What can happen is actually the most serious issue, an increase in suicides among children and adolescents.
3: Suicide is already one of the leading causes of death among children and adolescents in Germany. And it looks like this dire situation could soon get worse. Since April, public insurance reimbursements for therapy have been cut by 4.5%. Many fear that in the future, the cuts could lead to therapists having to further restrict the number of sessions they offer through the public health system. Demonstrations have been taking place across Germany for weeks. Silvia Gürtes says the public needs to learn more about the worrying situation.
2: The discontent, the anger over this is enormous. I've never seen our profession speak out so loudly. We are here, we are loud, because you're killing therapy.
6: We're in a state of emergency, and these fee cuts are the last straw.
5: We therapists won't just let this happen. We're fighting for quality mental health care.
2: Instead of cuts, we need investment in psychotherapy and people's mental health.
3: The public insurance providers responsible for the cuts declined to give an interview to DW. But they emphasize that they do not expect a deterioration in offerings and claim that by international standards, quality of care remains very high. But following a reform in psychotherapist training, it's currently unclear who is responsible for funding the mandatory advanced training after graduation. This has resulted in a shortage of training spots, and many graduates cannot advance despite having a degree.
2: Overall, and that includes our class of students too, there's a lot of frustration with the way the system is right now. There is still no guaranteed training spots. So it's not clear to us whether we'll ever be able to offer outpatient psychotherapy at all, or how long it would take to get there. There's simply a lack of funding. More and more obstacles are being put in our path.
3: So what's the government doing to improve the situation? The Ministry of Health responded to our inquiry in writing, saying, "Ensuring needs-based and timely therapy options remains an important health policy concern. The care situation is being kept under observation." The ministry now aims to create additional treatment capacity in the child and youth care sector to reduce waiting times. For Gurdas, these improvements are long overdue.
4: Deswegen bin ich auch sehr frustriert.
2: I'm very frustrated and hope that policymakers will make better

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0: Ja, herzlich willkommen zu Nigels Nachtschicht. That was a nice start.
1: Hallo.
0: Herzlich willkommen zu Nigels Nachtschicht. Wir werden diese Sendung heute auf Englisch machen, deshalb switche ich jetzt rüber und begrüße meinen Gast. So, welcome to the show Nigels Night Shift. Today I have a guest called Flux Wildly, or Levi, so I will call him Levi tonight.
1: Hey Nigel.
0: Hey Levi, so how are you feeling? Like, it's really deep in the night already. Are you tired?
1: Yeah, it's been a long week and I'm trying to stay sober. Yeah, so far so good.
0: Nice, you're staying sober. That's a good thing. And if you're tired, I have some drinks. I thought it would be nice to bring some drinks that will like keep us up for the next 2 hours.
1: Oh my gosh.
0: Make us dance maybe a little.
1: Oh my gosh.
0: I brought some energy drinks I will introduce to you later. But first, yeah, I want to tell the guests what we are doing tonight. So this is a vinyl-only show. And yeah, I invite some guests that have a vinyl collection and want to share some of their music. But it should be related to a certain topic. So the last guest told me what was the topic of the show tonight. And it will be space. Like the space, up there, you know, or whatever and space.
1: Yeah, well, I prepared some stuff in many kinds of spaces. So it will go many ways, upwards, inwards, outwards, sideways, I don't know.
0: Yes, I'm really curious how you interpreted this topic, and you can tell me about this more. Later. And so the first song that you chose was a David Bowie song, right?
1: Yes, it's called V2 Schneider. This is a Bowie 1977 song. I think it was Bowie in Berlin living there, trying to stay sober, I guess. And I think he was a fan of Kraftwerk. So I think Schneider, Florian Schneider, Kraftwerk, and then V2. I think that was like a World War II rocket or something. So he named it V2 Schneider. I think it sounds like some weird, I don't know, it's like feels like some kind of time capsule, this tune to me. Like, yeah. It's the space of it is like some gray futurist Berlin 70s weird thing. So yeah, so that was a nice one to start with.
0: Yeah, I think I can feel the topic when I was listening to it.
1: Oh yeah.
0: At first I didn't realize, but then it sounded like German lyrics even, or maybe
1: genau.
0: Yeah, he was singing something German.
1: Genau.
0: Genau. Yes, Levi. We are doing this show in English language because you told me you maybe will have some other thoughts, like thinking more freely, and also for the people outside of Germany that don't speak German that are interested in the show. So that's not a problem for me. My English is perfect.
1: Mein Deutsch ist auch gut.
0: Yeah, aber that's what I was asking. Yes.
1: Ich glaube, für heute ist es besser auf Englisch.
0: Aber eigentlich, wenn wir uns treffen, dann sprechen wir schon immer Deutsch miteinander. 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
1: Nee, genau, stimmt. 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
0: ich finde auch dein Dialekt, / Akzent, your dialect or your accent, it's really funny. I think it's mixed Dutch and Saxon German.
1: Yes, I heard it before. I grew up in Tilburg neighborhood. If you walk around there, everyone talks in a specific kind of local, like Platt Dutch,
0: okay,
1: flat Dutch language, and yeah. So I guess maybe I took that here and then mixed it with Saxish.
0: That's so funny. So okay, so it's like both influences, that special Tilburg accent and some Saxon.
1: Yeah, I guess
0: accent.
1: So. Yeah.
0: Nice. When did you come to Dresden?
1: I think that was 1st of June
0: 2018. 2018, that's not that long ago, actually. It's funny. Like, I feel like you're living here already, like, I don't know, 10 years.
1: Almost.
0: Yeah, it's almost 10 years. Right. Yeah. So, yeah, you can like, choose your music. I will now react with some song. So, my interpretation of this topic was to do something different. So, for me, like, space, yeah, it's... I tried to put it in the opposite and to choose songs that are really tight, that have, like, a tight song structure, or that have... They don't have any space for, like, atmospheric sounds, so it's mainly, like, punk music. And first I chose a song which is actually from a band that is kind of psychedelic and has psychedelic sounds in their songs. But I chose a song that is really short and also very tight. And I will play this song.
1: All right.
0: Now...

0: I still have to get used to the English language.
1: Sorry, yeah.
0: So the voice sounded really familiar to me, and even though I don't know any Radiohead stuff, I was recognizing it.
1: Yeah, it was Radiohead, yeah.
0: So, and before you share the story, we just said we are doing something funny. I introduce you drinks that I brought today. So I brought two of the high, like how to say, high quality brand energy drink, and some of the more cheaper version, which was actually the other way around because they sold them as an offer.
1: These ones, the Monster Energies?
0: Yeah, less than 1 euro.
1: Oh, and so, this is Algebra Alpha. It looks like graffiti spraying cans, but without the without the spray can. Like, we're gonna drink the.
0: Yes, I liked the design, and I realized that you have it's like making students to buy it because it has a topic in front, like chemistry, for example, and in the on the back you have knowledge about chemistry. Or this one has algebra,
1: strawberry vanilla chocolate energy drink booster.
0: Yeah, you can learn something about triangles and how to calculate
1: Trigonometrie im allgemeinen Dreieck. Sinussatz, Cosinussatz, Flächeninhalt von einem Dreieck. Okay.
0: It's really funny, and here you can learn something about Atomaufbau, Kohlenstoffatom.
1: Shall we try this?
0: Yes.
1: Okay.
0: So you want to try the vanilla, the strawberry vanilla chocolate?
1: Yeah, let's try it.
0: I will try guava dragon fruit.
1: This will make me sweat like crazy.
0: Mm.
1: Oh my gosh.
0: Tastes really good.
1: It's like a milkshake.
0: Yes, it's like a nice taste.
1: Wow.
0: It's fruity. Maybe we put this away from the technique.
1: Okay.
0: So, yes, share the story, please, about the song. Yeah.
1: The Radiohead song, well, I was selecting stuff in your theme of space today, and I didn't really plan on Radiohead or anything, but then when I was selecting music, I came across this song, Good Morning, Mr. Magpie. And the lyrics really struck me, and they're singing about. Oh my gosh! This makes me like. I need to burp because.
0: But you don't need to throw up, right?
1: No. No. But this song is about. I think about. You know, good morning, Mr. Magpie. You stole my melody. Like, I think it's about trying to. To take someone's energy, or to take someone's magic, or to take someone's moment or something. And then I got this complete trip into this. In the past, I have met two people in my life here in Dresden. I don't really I don't hang around with them anymore. But you know, they were trying to take my my moment, or my being, or like to try and to try and take me over, or to be me or something, like they would be jealous of the network I'm having, or they would be like, I want your network, or like, we can be friends, or you know, let me into whatever thing you're on. And this song reminded me of that, and I would almost dedicate the song them, but I don't, because they didn't succeed. So
0: you don't want to give so much space.
1: Yeah, exactly. So it's like a little bit about defending the space and not giving yourself away, even though you like to sometimes really surrender to other people. But sometimes it's good to have some healthy border, like, oh no, I think it's too much, you know, you can't wear my skin or something.
0: Wow, that's really deep.
1: Yeah, weird. So this this song so triggered
0: this,
1: all that.
0: Yeah, and this was so like about personal space.
1: Yeah, definitely, yeah.
0: Okay.
1: Yeah, really? And also letting people in really personal, and then noticing like, oh, they start to move my furniture around, not in the room, but in my head, or like trying to claim. Mm-hmm. Yeah, weird behavior.
0: Ah, interesting. Okay.
1: Yeah.
0: So, like, you had two of them, those people in your life, and then you kind of
1: I had to let
0: showed
1: them
0: the door?
1: Yes, I had to let them go, yeah.
0: Yeah, okay.
1: Which I don't, and I'm a very social guy. I try to, you know, it's not nice, it's not easy to be, like, firm and stand your ground and say no.
0: I know.
1: Some people are like, you gotta say no. That's it.
0: I think, yeah, I'm experiencing this too sometimes. So I'm a people pleaser. I have this people pleaser mentality, and I would never do something to piss people off.
1: Yeah,
0: like,
1: right.
0: It's not in my nature.
1: But living here in Dresden, like, unfortunately, I met some people that made me also, like, in this pleasing way, I would go the extra mile to keep pleasing them. Mm-hmm. And along the way, I would notice, like, shit, I completely lost myself.
0: Yeah.
1: Like, my shadow is, like, 2 kilometers away. I need to go back, you know?
0: So sometimes you have to ask yourself, okay, are you still on track? Are you still following your needs?
1: Yeah, exactly, yeah. That, yeah. So that's what this weird little Radiohead song
0: really cool.
1: Uncovered, yeah.
0: It's nice that my guests are always so well prepared. So, do you want to also play the next song? Because I didn't prepare something. I'm lazy today.
1: Yeah, I will try it. It's the second song on the A side of this. This is another kind of space. My distant friend Annika, she was also once here on the radio Brainwave.
0: You mean the musician Annika?
1: Yeah.
0: Ah.
1: So, in the COVID lockdowns, when I had my radio show here, she was one of the guests once. And then this music was very new at the time. Like, she would let me play stuff that wasn't released yet.
0: That's really awesome. Yeah, I was listening to the interview. I find it very interesting. And I like Annika very much. And today I was scrolling through my vinyls. And I also found the Annika vinyl, and I didn't even connect it.
1: Ah, well, there you go.
0: Because I think this one LP, you know, the black cover?
1: The first one with the white face, where she, the black and white photo?
0: Yes. I think I cannot even connect it to the stuff that she's doing today, or like the person that you are friends with. Like, this LP is so far away, like some musician from somewhere else, you know, not from Germany.
1: Yeah, well, this is also why I chose the next song, because the faraway feeling is what Annika always gives me. She has a very alien vibe, and it feels like it comes from a completely other planet. But once you surrender to the sound and you're in it, it also feels very safe. And it's very enjoyable, but it's also, like, this to me is still very futuristic sounding, and kind of metallic, like, you know, like cold, but also warm. I don't know. It's like super alien stuff.
0: It's really good how you find words for this. I really can feel it. Yeah.
1: Shall I play it?
0: Yes, definitely.

0: So yeah, Annika, love the song.
1: Yeah, the song. I think this song is called Critical.
0: Critical. Yeah, I really like the sound and how you said she's some kind of alien. Never like how to say in German. I would say nicht greifbar.
1: Genau.
0: She's always far away. You cannot grab her.
1: Yeah, like, yeah, so fühlt sich das an, yeah. Yeah.
0: And I think I cannot really imagine to have a personal relationship with her, like a friendship, because she seems to be like really out of space. I don't know how to say, out of space?
1: Yeah, well, not easy to reach, for sure.
0: Not easy to reach, that was well said.
1: Yeah.
0: So, you are very easy to reach, and you are doing a lot of stuff. since you came to Dresden, you continued your artist life, and you are doing live action painting, is it called like that?
1: Yes.
0: And you are doing this also with in cooperation with bands. You did it, for example, for the Reverberation Festival. You attended like one show and then you painted. And what else? You were doing radio show here, Radio Brainwave, during the pandemic. And you did a lot of stuff today. Like, what else? What did I forget? You are DJ?
1: Yeah, sometimes.
0: Sometimes, yeah. Occasional
1: DJ, yeah. I think this kind of moved slowly. Used to be Reverberation Festival, but as that festival kind of, you know, stopped and moved to Berlin mm-hmm. to do club shows, I think now slowly it's blending over into the Superfest organization here in Dresden. So
0: like, you mean you are more into organizing the fest? But not...
1: No, as DJ as well.
0: Ah, yeah.
1: Yeah, okay. Yeah. So, you know.
0: Superfest. When will it happen?
1: The next full festival is in November.
0: Ah, yeah.
1: It's going to be three or four days on multiple locations. I'm not sure if I should say all these things yet. It seems to be in the works. It's going to be bigger than before.
0: Oh,
1: but I'll just
0: great.
1: Keep it at that for now. It's going to be exciting. So if you hear this.
0: Yeah, the lineup so far was always really, really good.
1: Yeah, and some great shows at Ospel coming up. Also with Festival Labor, some teamworks. Yeah. Check nice. It out, Superfest booking.
0: Superfest. So, and what of all the things that you did, like in cultural works or whatever, what are you enjoying the most, or did you enjoy the most so far?
1: I thought the lockdown era was really nice with the radio shows, because it was the only thing I could do. Like, everyone was at home. So I would make these shows first at home, and then later, carefully, I could go here into the studio after another wave of this COVID virus. And at the moment, I really enjoy working at Scheune, which is this month, I think, 3 years this month, actually, since 1 week ago, it's 3 years.
0: It's so funny that you started working there when there was no Scheune, actually.
1: Yeah, I still haven't officially worked in the venue, in the building.
0: That's so funny, actually.
1: Yeah, well, it's going to happen.
0: Yes, in September, yes. Scheune will reopen. Actually, I was for a reading of the authors Barbie Markovic and Frank Willmann.
1: Yes, the Balkan Blut und Pixie reading. How was it? Sunday, last Sunday.
0: Awesome, awesome. I love Barbie Markovic. I was, like, I only read one book so far, but it's just a great book. It's called Die verschissene Zeit, and it's a time travel thing in the Balkans, like in Belgrade in the 90s. They are kids and they are like moving far and back. It's just really crazy. You have to be really focused on reading, but it's so good. And it was moderated by Clemens Meyer.
1: Yeah, right.
0: The guy who pissed people off by complaining that he didn't receive the German Book Prize.
1: Oh, I didn't know about that.
0: Yes, and I was reading that book too, and it's really good. I mean,
1: okay.
0: Yeah, he could have have the prize too, but anyway.
1: Well, he didn't.
0: So it was really good, and Frank from the Scheune was there, and he was making some advertisement for the reopening of Scheune, and it was really sweet how he was like, you know, we will reopen and you can all come and maybe even be part in the future. Like,
1: yes. Well, I think it's really going to be like that.
0: Super nice.
1: Yeah, yeah.
0: So, yeah.
1: It's a weird thing with Scheune. Like, I've spoken to some people in Dresden that kind of shrug the shoulders and say, Scheune is not Scheune anymore. The organization has changed. And like, what are you talking about? Mm. Like, still the same people there.
0: Yeah.
1: Like, I know Frank and others, I think some of them are there for 12 years or something.
0: Yeah, and I think they're still moving forward. They are not, like, you know, stuck somewhere. They are really, I think
1: it's exciting to be part of it. And I wouldn't say those things, like, Scheune isn't Scheune anymore. Like, there's going to be a new chapter opening soon,
0: yeah,
1: for sure.
0: It cannot be the same Scheune anymore,
1: no.
0: Anyway.
1: Well, the old building was kind of, you know, losing the fundament, like the fundament, like the building was, this had to happen, but a little, it was a little bit more extreme than planned.
0: But but now there's much more space, isn't it?
1: Yes.
0: It seems like it's bigger, is it?
1: Yeah, it's wider and it's deeper. So
0: more space.
1: And there's a second venue now inside, like there's a proper small room. Like Kleine Saal.
0: Cool.
1: It was before always a bit in between the stairs and the garderobe.
0: Yes.
1: And now it's like a proper room. So
0: That's
1: also
0: really cool.
1: Smaller events, I think between, I don't know, 150, 200 people can go there and you don't need to sell out a big room, which is now really big.
0: Awesome.
1: Yeah.
0: I'm looking forward to see it.
1: Yeah, me too. It's exciting.
0: So I chose a song in the meantime. I chose something that will make you really awake, maybe being disturbed by it, but I don't care. I chose something that really leaves no space for anything, because it's the no wave genre from the 80s, or like end of the 70s, 80s, mainly established in New York. And I have the sampler, New York Noise, and I chose a song which is called Mars from Helen Fosdale, and yes, let's rock.
1: All right.

0: zu Helen Fordsdale mit dem Song Mars von dem Sampler New York Noise von dem Label Soul Jazz Records. Und auf der Platte sind aber auch ganz viele tolle tanzbare Sachen drauf, also wie zum Beispiel von ESG, Liquid Liquid, Kong, Glenn Branker, Bush Tetras, also richtig coole Sachen. Die lege ich gerne auf. Achso, Englisch.
1: Völlig okay.
0: Yeah, so now people will, they will have learned some German.
1: Yeah, that's fine, yeah. I would also think it would be better to do it in German, but knowing, yeah, right, like we said before, like probably some people outside of Germany always tune in when I do some kind of radio thing. I don't want to alienate them.
0: Yeah,
1: so
0: it's really nice of you, actually, and not a problem for me.
1: Oh, amazing.
0: No, but I think it's also funny to do a mix, you know, like yeah. Always switch between the languages is yeah, also yeah, yeah. Funny. So, yes, how do you enjoy your energy drink so far?
1: It's good. I feel like I cannot blink my eyes anymore.
0: Yes, you look really awake.
1: Oh my gosh.
0: Don't forget, it's a Friday night.
1: What's the time? Like 23:40?
0: Yes. Yeah, exactly. Wow, you have a good time, how to say? Feeling for time.
1: Oh my gosh.
0: And maybe afterwards you will also tell me something about trigonometry.
1: yeah, probably.
0: And I will tell you about chemistry.
1: Something with the door and the floor and the corner of the wall.
0: Yes. So, did you choose already the next song?
1: Yes, there's one more thing that comes out of the world of Annika, the previous artist I played, and that's Zoe. She used to be in the live band of Annika around the time that I interviewed her for the second album that I played before. And Zoe is the singer from her own band, 13 Year Cicada, which was also once at Reverberation Festival in Ospo.
0: Yes.
1: I announced them on stage and I said the name wrong. I remember there was some mix-up on stage, like, oh, fuck, I messed it up.
0: Oh,
1: but yeah, you know, we're in contact as well every now and then. And Zoe, at the moment, I think she's preparing some music soundtrack for a theater play at the, I think it's the Staatsschauspielhaus. Yeah, so that's exciting for her. I'll try and see that show, but it's on all
0: but
1: the...
0: But in Dresden? No.
1: Yeah.
0: In Dresden?
1: She even got a place to live here to be able to work on this theater play.
0: That's so cool. So, yeah,
1: like sometimes I'm done work with work at Scheune and I walk out of her temporary office and she's just crossing the same street because she has a rehearsal room there. It's funny, like I don't know.
0: I had the temporary Scheune office. I think I was there once.
1: Yeah.
0: It's not really posh.
1: No, it's kind of dark and it has a lot of boxes and cartons.
0: It made me kind of sad. You know, I was there when I talked...
1: It drives me crazy sometimes, this office.
0: Yes, it's depressing. But I was there to meet with Frank to prepare this one thing that you also have been part of. It was... This Plattenkiste format there were two guests and they would choose
1: that was fun.
0: Songs and then we would talk about the songs and for

0: me, it was really new to do this. I was really excited and nervous because there was also Anna-Katrin Klepsch there, which is a really official from Dresden.
1: What like would you say her function is in English? Like Minister of Culture or what?
0: Yeah.
1: Something like this?
0: Yeah.
1: Yeah, right.
0: Yeah,
1: right.
0: Actually, or Mayor of Culture.
1: Mayor of Culture of Dresden, yeah.
0: So, and the...
1: Imagine having that title to wear around. It's yes. kind of a lot of responsibility.
0: I would say I'm the Minister of Culture in Dresden.
1: Mm. Well, in the night.
0: In the night, yes. But she's so cool because she's coming to every event and she shakes hands with everyone. So she's really grounded and you, like, people are perdu with her. Like,
1: yeah.
0: And this is what I like about her, but I still was really nervous and she was really, like, how to say, she was really cool and tough. You know,
1: yeah, yeah.
0: She was really serious and I was like, whatever. And then in the end, when we were finished with this format, you came with your experiment. Do you want to tell about it?
1: Yeah, right. There was the Flaming Lips experiment. They did an album with four vinyls that you need to play at the same time. So we got these people on stage and we got four record players. And I think, Anna-Katrin Klepsch was there. There was Heiko from Austkonzerte, the booker.
0: Yes, exactly.
1: Heiko, I forgot his last name.
0: Oh. I don't remember, yeah.
1: And you were there, and Frank, and maybe some others. And then I got also her to press the button one of
0: you
1: these.
0: You needed some people to do it, yes.
1: Yeah, and some guests also came just to hear that. It was weird. Like, even now, sometimes on the streets, some people are like, that was so cool. I only came for this.
0: Oh, wow.
1: And then
0: awesome.
1: we realized that one of the four vinyl players was slower than the other three.
0: Yes.
1: So we discovered it during the session. Like, it's not working so synchronized. But we could play a few songs. It was fun.
0: Yeah, and I think it's really rare that you can even try. Like, to have four record players in one place.
1: Yeah.
0: Then the four record players, they have to be really synchronized. And the people that are pressing the button. And I think you did a very good job managing it. And, you know, I really enjoyed it. It was really weird. And that's why it was great, yeah.
1: Yeah. Well, it took me years. I think it was still in Tilburg, my hometown, where the vinyl box of this album with the four records came to a local record shop in Tilburg. It's called Sounds. And the guy who owns Sounds tried to sell it to me, I think, for half a year. And I was like, no way. He knows I'm a Flaming Lips freak, like a fan. But I was like, I can't play it. I need four record players. And who has this? Like, why? I mean, I love this band. And then he started to lower the price as time went by. And then at some point, I bought it from him. And then I couldn't play it for years, exactly. And I think that was the first time ever.
0: Yeah, and also the last time? Since
1: Yeah.
0: Okay.
1: Yeah.
0: Maybe the day will come. So let's play some music. So you said, like, we lost track, but you said you're playing a song by Zoe.
1: It's 13 Years Cicada. Yeah, Zoe's band. And this is another very specific kind of space, going back to the theme of space. This is music to me that's very rewarding. It's kind of weird to get into it. Not so easy. Strange rhythms, crazy vocals and all that. But once you get into it, it's like, it's such a joy and a pleasure. I really like it. So this is two songs into one. Here we go.
0: Here we go.

0: So again, I chose some song that has actually not a lot of space in a song structure. That's happening a lot, and also they got a lot of instruments. They have a lot of percussion, or better said, the head, because I think they don't exist anymore. It's the band Dutz, or Dutz. From France, and this was the first show I took part in. The this energy drink makes, I don't know, it's sticky in my my throat.
1: Yeah.
0: So the show with the Dutz and Marauder, it was the first time I took part in a concert group, Am Leben Vorbei in Dresden, and it was actually one of Marauder. The other band asked me if I could organize a show in Dresden, and I was asking around, and some people recommended this group to me, and they already booked a show for that night in Luther 33, which I don't know if you ever have been there. It's a really small club.
1: No, does it still exist? I never heard of it.
0: Yeah, it's a house project on Luther. Like on Bear, and they always put, you know, like, oh, fuck you, and you know.
1: Did they have the Mexican wrestling matches there?
0: Maybe, can be, but they have a small basement. It's super, super small, and sometimes they had shows there, and I don't know if they still do shows. So I could book them there, so it was free bands, and that's, I think they were like 6 or 7 people, I don't know, like a lot of people.
1: This band?
0: Yes.
1: Wow.
0: And so this basement was already so packed with only the bandmates playing, and
1: sounds sweaty.
0: Yes, sweaty. No space. You know, that's like my interpretation of the space thing.
1: Right.
0: So it was a really awesome show. I enjoyed it very much, and I was really proud that I could take part in that. And so, yeah.
1: Cool. I would like to move to a new kind of space for me this year. And also some local support here. This is, if we can, shall we move on?
0: We can definitely move on.
1: All right. So the next tune, I would categorize it as new space for multiple reasons. But these are also like new friends. And I think this is why it's new. And musically, I'm talking about the band Tinted House from Dresden. And for me, it's a new space to talk about spaces. This is a new space for me. It feels very fresh and exciting to discover this band's music and to also get to know them a little bit. It's very nice. And yeah, I would like to play one of their songs.
0: Yes, do it. I'm really curious what song you chose.
1: So this is a song that has a little bit of German and a little bit of English. Mm. It's called Ja 9 Storytime from the most recent album, Heartbeat Shake.
0: Nice. Play it.

0: Wow, Tinted House, the song that I actually, okay, we were just, I'm just continuing talking because I love talking, and yes, we heard some Tinted House song from the new album, I forgot the name already, but,
1: Heartbeat Shake,
0: and
2: is it on, is it?
0: Yes, we realized that the cover is made, it's a photo made, in a building that I am looking on when I'm looking out of my window, which is really funny thing. And you know the place is in front of this, where you have the benches? You know how it's called?
2: No.
0: It's the Italian Platz, Italienischer Platz.
2: Uh-huh.
0: Italian.
2: Why, they eat pizza there?
0: It's really an official name. It's just because it's Mediterranean in the summertime. You sit outside and it's like, you know, it feels like you're in Rome.
2: Nice. I never heard of this.
0: Yeah, it's really cool, actually. I enjoy being there in summertime, in the night. So, yes, you already chose the next song.
2: Yeah, one more here. It's called Paper Trails. This is another trip. I think this is maybe more literal sense of space. Yeah, this one, I would say, goes far out and is perfect for late night. I hope you have your lights low and maybe a little bit of alcohol or something to smoke.
0: But no energy drink.
2: No energy drink for this one. So, yeah.
0: Started.
2: Maybe it needs a moment to fade in. I'm not sure when the.
0: Okay, it's maybe time for some ASMR.
2: I think it's coming.
0: It's coming. Yes.
2: It's gonna. Let's see.
0: Yes, I'm waiting.
2: Can you see the stars? There it is.

0: Yes. So that was a song by the band Bogenproblem from Cologne. And it's a punk band that we are friends with, actually, like with my band, No Waves. We played gigs together already and had a lot of fun. And I think they're really good people. I sound like Trump. They're really good people, you know. They're awesome people. They make awesome music. Yeah, just great. You cannot say anything against it. Just great people, you know.
1: How many more years of this guy?
0: I can't
1: believe
0: Let's
1: it's
0: not
1: happening
0: talk about
1: again.
0: It. So, but back to Bogenproblem. So, I think their lyrics are really like on a new level. I don't know, like Sie treffen den Nagel auf den Kopf.
1: Ah, they hit the nail on the head.
0: Yeah, the nail on the head.
1: They hit the nail on the net.
0: The nail on the net. And this song is special because Benta, the drummer, is singing. Normally, she's not singing. So, and I think it's this topical factor in their music, like in their lyrics. They are singing about this hopelessness, and I don't know, they catch the vibe very well that is around us.
1: You mean this bleak reality we exist in?
0: Yes.
1: Right. And I have the antidote for this.
0: Oh, nice. Right now?
1: Yeah.
0: Ooh, that's so cool. So, yeah, I finish my sentence. Yeah, great song. Es kann nicht immer so weitergehen.
1: They come to Chemiefabrik. It's a schöne show. I think they come in August or something.
0: Yes, in August. Check it out. They're really cool.
1: Yeah, there's tickets.
0: Just tickets.
1: All right.
0: Is it the Scheune Concert?
1: Yes.
0: It's one of the last shows outside of Scheune.
1: Yeah, yeah, yeah. Yeah, it's going to be cool.
0: Yes. So what do you have?
1: I have something very utopian. It's like I'm a sucker for escapism, and I live in it almost 24/7 because there's no other way to go than inside and, you know, make it cozy and colorful.
0: Is this what you, like escapism means you are going inside?
1: It means to find some better trip than the current reality we need to face as soon as we watch the news or other stuff that depresses you or makes you panic or, you know, like on edge. I think if you want to be in any of those moods, you just gotta tune into the news. So I've got this genre that I found from the 60s. It's called Exotica. And this is like where you just lounge and maybe drink from your lava lamp. Well, oh no, maybe not the lava lamp, but you can
0: drink
1: like,
0: from your lava lamp. You that would be really dangerous you because, you know, the water is distilled.
1: Oh.
0: And if you drink it, you die.
1: Wow.
0: Yeah, you better don't.
1: So if the escapism sucks, you can do that and then you're out.
0: Yeah.
1: All right. So it's a little... No, okay. So Martin Denny was an artist from the 60s that... you know, started to do this exotica genre, which kind of happened simultaneously with a war that was like the Americans were going to Polynesian islands at the time, and they kind of stayed there. There was a war going on, but at the same time, these islands were very exotic, and these military men, they kind of found like this hazy utopian, like, you know, sunset, tiki kind of reality there. And then they took these stories back to America. And that's where someone, this musician like Martin Denny, would make music to these stories. And it became this whole genre. And this is where, from the 60s, these Hawaii shirts came from. Or like in Neustadt, we have the tiki bar, yeah. Like the ice cream shop. It comes from this genre,
0: but it's not connected to like the military things they did there, or is it?
1: No, it's like a plastic reality, like, yeah. Fake bamboo and you know, okay. like flamingo lights.
0: That's really weird.
1: That's really escapism, and I love it. Like, I really had a deep dive into the world of Martin Denny, and it's hard to get out. Yeah, so I have this thing that...
0: Levi, don't lose yourself.
1: No,
0: you
1: no.
0: have to stay in reality, too.
1: Oh, yeah, all right, all right.
0: But first, some escapism.

0: Escapism.
1: Escapism.
0: That's a great band.
1: Yeah, it's also a band. It's not only a lifestyle. It's a band too.
0: Oh, you're right.
1: And actually, I got to know Escapism via a song that is a love song, actually. Do you know I Am a Pentagon?
0: I heard of it.
1: It's so cool. It's the best love song ever made, I think, in my opinion.
0: Oh, wait,
1: opinion.
0: Is this one like...
1: No, wait. I am Pentagon. Which side are you gonna be on?
0: No, sorry, I don't know that one.
1: And I love that song. I think it's the best love song ever made. So, and... So I found out that this guy is just super weird and super cool. And I was at the show too. Before you tell your story, I was at the show in Halle, Hühner, Manhattan. And
0: when?
1: It was not long ago. I don't know. This like
0: I mean, they're super difficult to see. Their tours are like hidden underground experiences.
1: And you know, when they do a post on Instagram, he's always writing, Escapism is making an appearance at.
0: Yes,
1: it's, so cool.
0: It's like an official announcement of the most underground thing you'll ever encounter.
1: It's super cool. He's badass. Yeah. He's just badass, and he has this bass player who's also badass.
0: Yes.
1: I love her too. It's just great. So, tell your story about Escapism.
0: No, yeah, well, I tried to see them a couple of times recently, but they also, the tour, like, they post about the dates, but they only name the cities, not the locations. You need to go in the comments, ask for the locations. Then there's all this chatter. You need to ask other people where it is. Like, they really make it, I think on purpose, like, they make it really hard to discover where it's taking place, where they make an appearance. And, this is exactly the Escapism vibe of this band, I would say. Like, you need to go get the feeling, like, you really need to go underground to see them. And I didn't go underground enough, so I missed their appearances. And also, they had a show in Rotterdam. I tried to send friends there in the Netherlands, but they also couldn't figure out locations. And even after the show, different people were saying it was in different locations. Like, even after, it was a mix-up of where did it take place? But some,
1: it's always some mysterious.
0: Yeah. And some basement photos were released, and it's like, where the fuck do they play, you know?
1: It's cool how he keeps it like that.
0: Yeah, yeah. And like, all the music is removed from streaming, and yeah, they make it, they're really hard to get.
1: Actually,
0: and this is their trick.
1: The song I Am a Pentagon is only there's only a live version on the streaming services, so it's not
0: right.
1: Even the original song. This song is on YouTube. You find it on YouTube.
0: Yeah, cool.
1: So, and why did I choose this song? Or not like, yeah, more this band. I think this is also like really tight. It has no, I don't know how to say, the sound is really tight. I cannot even say more about it. It's just tight sound, no space.
0: It's a DIY space.
1: So,
0: yeah.
1: Hey, well, I will open my beer now.
0: Okay, I will also have one then.
1: Shall I open your beer too?
0: Yeah, like fuck being sober. I can't do it.
1: No, it's alcohol-free beer, huh?
0: Yeah, right.
1: Zero. 0%.
0: Zero. Oh, yeah.
1: Yeah, you missed the sign. It says 0%.
0: Yeah, well, there's two zeros and then there's a five before. No, it's all right.
1: Cheers.
0: Cheers.
1: It's a good accent to the to the taste of energy drinks.
0: Yeah. Some more Escapism?
1: Yes.
0: This is David Lynch with Karen O from the Yeah Yeah Yes.
1: Oh, nice.

0: Oh my gosh, yeah. Alice Coltrane, the wife of John Coltrane, who never made any music in his lifetime, but when he passed away, she started with a harp and piano and made a bunch of crazy cosmic jazz records, and this is one of them.
1: She did eight, right?
0: Something like this, yeah.
1: So I never realized that she's was the wife of John Coltrane, and I just told Levi while the song was going that I actually once was listening to one LP and I got annoyed by the harp after some time. I think I cannot stand for whole, 30, 40 minutes, but I think like for one song it's really nice. I really enjoy.
0: Yeah. Is that the train in the background?
1: Yes,
0: nice,
1: the
0: yeah.
1: Train. We got some field recordings.
0: Amazing. So yeah, you want to talk about space. I think Alice Coltrane is a great way to get your mind blown if you can stand it. Yeah.
1: I think it's amazing that she just started doing music after John Coltrane died.
0: Yeah, yeah.
1: It's like pretty crazy. Crazy fact.
0: She did a bunch of albums, then she went into these ashrams and also disappeared there for many years, like very spiritual journeys. On Discogs you can find some cassette tapes with like this weird choir singing, and I don't know, then she came back 10 years later, did one more, I don't know, I think she aged gracefully in a very free way. That's cool.
1: Nice that you did this deep dive.
0: Yeah, so let's get back to Earth with Courtney Barnett.
1: Yes, Courtney Barnett!

0: Take Time. I chose this song. It's called Take It Day by Day. Within the topic of space, she sings about take it day by day, put one foot one step in front of the other. And yeah, it's like makes me feel like, yeah, you know, that's what we gotta do to keep our own space as individual humans, like, you know, take it easy and one step at a time. But it's sweet, so I liked it.
1: I liked the line, there's nothing wrong about getting older.
0: Yeah, it's cool. There's also nothing you can do about that.
1: Yeah, and I think it's another nail on the head.
0: It's another nail on the head.
1: So what else you got?
0: This is some electronic minimalism. I don't know how to say this guy's name. Giuseppe Ielassi.
1: Giuseppe Ielassi.
0: Yes, something like this, yeah. So I discovered it through Minority Records, which is a Czech label. And this is older stuff, but they re-released it, and then I discovered it.
1: Nice. Good. Get it started.
0: Oh.

0: I would pronounce it like that. I don't know.
1: Something like that.
0: I think it's Italian.
1: Could be. Yeah. So, okay. I think we have
0: What I really enjoyed was, by the way, the sound of the wood. Making like the sound of, how would you say in English? Knarren, or it moves. Mm. Wood that is moving.
1: Yeah.
0: Against each other, maybe? Or
1: yeah. Mm. I don't know the word, but yes, it's a feeling. It's a very specific kind of space, this music.
0: I really enjoy. It's very inspiring what you bring today, so I already saved it in my...
1: Nice. Yeah, you can borrow it if you want. You know, it's not like I have too many
0: records. No, I don't borrow vinyls because this doesn't feel right.
1: Okay.
0: You know, like to have this thing at home in my place and then maybe break it, like...
1: Well, yeah, it can happen. I have one vinyl, like I bought David Bowie's Black Star, the last album he made, and then bought it on release day. Then he passed away 2 days later. Then I kept it sealed for like 10 years, literally. And then I played it. I opened it first time earlier this year. And then the album made me cry. And then in my weeping mode, on the first play of this vinyl, opening it after 10 years, I dropped the needle while pulling it, and I just scratched the whole fucking, the first song, like completely. I was like, what the fuck? This was hilarious. It's like so funny.
0: Yeah, it's a good story to tell, but
1: It's like, what did I just do? Like, yes, there it is. Like, you can also see it. It's like a complete scratch.
0: And you can hear it.
1: I don't know. I quickly packed it and never listened again. So it was only one time.
0: Okay. Crazy. Crazy stories.
1: But talking of rarities, here is this one thing I would play because you can only hear it here, I think. In 2011, the Flaming Lips had a 1 year break of record deals. And in this year, they released one EP every month. So they have a whole year of releases, and they make these in their hometown in Oklahoma. And this is one of the EPs that they did with another artist, electronic musician Prefuse 73. They make like 2,000 copies of this and spread it themselves in record shops in the city. And then there was a record store.
0: So without distribution.
1: Yeah, without distribution. And it was never released digitally. So they make these musics and make 2,000 copies of these hand-colored vinyls. There's no labels on these.
0: Crazy.
1: And there was some record shop in England that got a few. And I had to literally email them, like, did you get one? Like, it was really old school. Like, yeah, like you, how many? Like, we get 10 copies. Like, okay, I want to, like, PayPal them as soon as you can. This was in 2011, so... yeah, I got like 3 of the 4 EPs that they did with other artists, and then they had a bunch of music in gummy candy fetuses and skulls and like stuff you need to eat your way through to USB sticks to hear like all this weird stuff. But this year, you know, since it never was released on streaming, I would think it would be nice to play it here.
0: It's really exclusive, so it's your record, get a recorder.
1: Yeah, get a recorder.
0: Study a recorder.
1: Yeah, this is quite rare stuff. So,
0: wow.
1: And it's called Heavy Star Moving. So in the term of space, this would be the most intergalactic moment, I would say. It's
0: I'm super excited.
1: All right, here we go.
0: We need some

0: Wow. I feel so blessed to be part of this special moment. Yeah, a record that is only like existing as a record in 2,000 pieces. Like, it's not in 2,000 pieces, obviously. 2,000 copies that are spread all over the world and is nowhere digitally. So, yeah, I hope you enjoyed it as much as me.
1: Yeah, cool. Nice to play this finally somewhere. All right, I guess it's time to say goodnight.
0: Yes. Oh, Levi, it was so much fun. I feel inspired, activated, actually. I'm not tired, as I should be on a Friday night. But
1: it's the energy drink.
0: But also your stories. I enjoyed it very much. Thank you. And I got one last question for you. So what should be the topic for my next guest?
1: Oh, wow. This comes out of nowhere. I didn't think about this.
0: Yeah, that's the that's why I'm doing this.
1: The next topic should be haircuts.
0: Nice. Awesome. Thank you. That's so cool. Yeah, I hope to invite you again one next time and to continue talking and playing good music.
1: Well, thank you for having me. It was a pleasure.
0: Yes, thank you. And goodbye and good night. And play your last record now.
1: Yeah, right. This is Blade Runner soundtrack, 70s science fiction stuff. It's a good night song. So good night.
0: Good night.